0: that we put together. Like the hat that you've got on your head. RichEisenShop.com, everybody.
1: Attaboy,
0: look at that.
1: Ooh.
0: Look at us selling apparel.
1: Look at us. Let's do it.
0: Mugs like this one. RichEisenShop.com. Please go there and check it out. And rep the show in style. Jeff in Detroit is hanging on. What's up, Jeffrey? How are you?
2: What's going on, fellas? I miss you guys.
0: Yeah, buddy. Jeff?
2: I actually was going to sneak into St. John's as a caddy, man, and come and hang out with you, but unfortunately didn't have a chance to. First of all, Tariq Skrubel, it's funny that you guys were talking about him, because here in Detroit, it's kind of like you guys were saying, if you don't want your team to lose you a 7-0 lead and be dancing in the outfield, basically come to death row, like you guys were, like you guys were saying.
0: Mm-hmm.
2: I wanted to talk about Jahmyr Gibbs real quick.
0: Why not?
2: Gibbs, A1, we have Barry remorse, you know what I mean? When Barry quit the Detroit Lions, he was all we had.
0: Yep.
2: Now we got all of these weapons. They need to pay that guy. They definitely need to pay that guy. And I was gonna shoot through the Lions' schedule real quick.
0: Oh, you want to do the win loss?
1: Oh, let's go,
0: Jeff.
2: Yes, sir.
0: Okay. Oh, two things. First of all, they're gonna pay Jahmyr Gibbs, and I think Bijan signing is gonna help. You now have a target.
1: Yes.
0: The Falcons have put the target on the wall, and now it's less of a dart throw, I think, for Brad Holmes and the rest of the front office to get to an agreement with Gibbs. It's coming. It's going to happen. I would be stunned if it didn't. Let's put it that way. So with that in mind, I do believe, Jeff, in Detroit, you are the first to endeavor the win-loss game for the Detroit Lions. I don't have anybody written down here.
1: Whoa.
0: I need the music. Jeff, what happens when the Saints visit Detroit to start the season?
2: To start, we're going to win because Jahmyr is going to get paid and we're going to go.
0: Then it's a short week, Prime Video's season premiere, and the same thing with the Buffalo Bills' new stadium. What do you got for me, Lions and Bills, on a Thursday night?
2: We're going to lose that one. Bills always give us problems.
0: 1-1, home for the Jets.
2: Win.
0: 2-1 at the Panthers.
2: Win.
0: 3-1 at the Cardinals.
2: Win.
0: Now 4-1, three wins in a row. Packers at Lions. Off a bye.
2: Jordan is a thorn or not in my side. We get rid of Aaron. Yeah, that's a loss.
0: Oh, okay. 4-2, home for the Vikings.
2: That's gonna be a win.
0: 5-2 at the Dolphins.
2: That's gonna be a win.
0: 6-2. You're the home team against the Patriots in Munich.
2: I think jet lag is going to, if the Patriots, another team that gives us hell, I think that's going to be a loss.
0: Okay, you're now 6-3, home for the Bucks.
2: That's going to be a win.
0: 7-3, Thanksgiving against the Bears.
2: Ooh, we owe Ben Johnson a butt kicking. I think we're going to end up splitting that series, so I think we're going to win on Thanksgiving. At home on Thanksgiving, yeah. That's
0: 8-3 at the Falcons. Gibbs versus Bijan. The Pizade Bowl.
2: I don't know why I think we're going to get tripped up at that game, but I'm going to put that as a win.
0: 9-3. Home for the Titans.
2: Home for the Titans. For some reason, I don't know why, I think we might stumble on that one.
0: Oh, okay. I had that already down as a W. All right. Now you're at the Vikings on a Sunday night.
2: That's going to be a win.
0: All right, Gene, you're now 10-4.
2: Mm-hmm.
0: Monday night, home against the G-Men.
2: We got to win one of those. A Monday night game.
0: Yes, sir.
2: I think are we at home?
0: You are.
2: Okay, yes.
0: 11-4 at the Bears.
2: Loss.
0: 11-5 at the Packers. Mm-hmm.
2: 11-5.
0: You either 12-5 or 11-6.
2: For some reason, I think we're going to split that series, mm-hmm. So I think we're going to win.
0: Okay, there you go. 12-5. Jeff in Detroit. Great to chat with you, Jeff, as always.
2: Fire Take man. Care, fellas.
0: How about that? The Lions finish up at the Bears and at the Packers. That's how they finish up.
1: Tough.
0: Yeah, you think?

0: You think January 3rd and then TBD. Two January games. Take a look, man. You know they're all they're
1: Minnesota they're, week 15.
0: They are indoors, obviously every home game. They go to Buffalo, but in September. And then their outdoor games are at the Miami Dolphins. That's it. And then they're indoors because Munich is indoors. And then they are indoors at the Falcons, obviously, and at the Vikings. They're indoors the entire season, with the exception of the Bills, the Panthers, but those are both early season, and the Dolphins. And then week 17 and 18, they go to the great outdoors, and it's at Chicago, at Green Bay. They better sit in an ice tub, man, preparing for that, because they're indoors, and the only outdoor games are either in September or in Miami.
1: Three of the last four division road games.
0: That's true, too. But Lions fans who are sick and tired, I'm sure, of the, oh, Goff outdoors is a much different quarterback than indoors. Well, the Lions are a much different team outdoors than indoors. Get ready for that narrative, man. We just looked at, I have not looked at their schedule that deeply until there. Their three road games to finish the season are all in division. All of them.
2: That's rough.
0: Wow. But they are indoors. By the way, that's why I will take Jahmyr Gibbs. I got the second overall pick in my poker fantasy league. I will take Jahmyr Gibbs indoors all the way up to then. You bet I am.
3: What if Gibbs goes?
0: And then the championship game, if I am so lucky, will be at Chicago. Good luck, I guess.
3: I just said what if Gibbs goes first, but if that's the case, then you get Bijan. So,
0: oh, yeah, I can't imagine.
2: Win-win.
0: Wouldn't you take Bijan over Gibbs if you're the first overall? Wouldn't that be the case?
3: I don't know. I'm in the league with you guys, so I don't want to give up.
2: Oh, yeah. Right. Don't be giving up.
0: Don't worry about it.
3: Oh, I'm worried about it.
0: Okay, very good.
1: We're in multiple leagues together.
0: So it's four downs time for the Baltimore Ravens before we get to the Golics. Four downs, as you know, we have been previewing every single team's season. Four downs style. All the way from last month, we're going to do it all the way to kickoff. It's time for Four Downs with the Baltimore Ravens. Hit it.
4: Four Downs with Rich.
2: Here we go. Why did you touch me?
0: All right. Four Downs on the Baltimore Ravens. What happens when the Ravens start playing football? Well, guess what? First down. Declan Doyle, you are on the clock. The new offensive coordinator in Baltimore. Todd Monken's been the OC there for the last couple of years. As we know, he's now in Cleveland as the HC. John Harbaugh is now the HC of the NYG. What does the new offense look like? Declan Doyle comes from the Ben Johnson world and system. Young kid, if you will. Is he off the old Ben Johnson block? Are we going to see a more wide-open Ravens offense now? We're going to see Lamar under center more? What are we going to do? What are we going to see? Because everything's reimagined now. Hey, John Harbaugh, and the way that he's done it for the last decade and a half, he gone. And now it is time for young Turks and a new set of eyes to take a look at the way the Ravens play offense along with Lamar Jackson. And now their pizzade top six paid wide receiver in the National Football League, Zay Flowers. He now has that price tag to carry along with an offense to take the top of the defense off. Certainly if they're going to say, we're not going to let Derrick Henry beat us. And we using Lamar's legs a little bit more. What in the world does this offense look like? That is a major first down for the Ravens.
4: Second down
0: is no matter what the new offense looks like, the new defense certainly better look better. Let's put it that way.
1: Mm-hmm.
0: Because the Ravens, you always think the Ravens have one of the best defenses in the NFL, right? You're always assuming that. That has been their brand over the last, you know, since the turn of the century, since Ray Lewis gets drafted there, right? You're always thinking it's the Ravens' defense that leads the way. Last year's defense did not do anything in terms of leading. 30 sacks, that's it. Tied for 30th in the National Football League. And 247.9 yards per game. That is

0: DFL adjacent. Only the Cowboys were worse. So this is where Jesse Minter comes in and says, I got this, and that is third down. Jesse Minter the new defensive coordinator, the new head coach, former defensive coordinator here across the street for the Los Angeles Chargers, and then with Michigan alongside Jim Harbaugh there as well? Is he ready for this moment? Personally, I think so. I'm also biased. I saw what this guy could do as a DC, and I saw what he could do in leading, and I see who he is, the type of guy that isn't going to be, hysterical. He's kind of even keel. What's going to happen, though, when, it's a challenge flag time, or it's a time to go forward on fourth down? What's he going to be like? And then, to be honest, this is something he can't control. But the Ravens did once upon a time have a defensive coordinator in the building named Mike McDonald, and they decided not to make a switch with John Harbaugh there, as if that was at all possible. But if you remember, they did pretty well with McDonald's last season with the Ravens. You see what Mike McDonald is now, and he's going to be one of the stars of Hard Knocks. You already see some of these sound bites that come out of the HBO NFL Films edit days. Mm-hmm. Is Jesse Minter ready for prime time, and how's it going to work post-John Harbaugh? What a massive change it is. And then fourth down, it's all about the quarterback, man. And what is, if I'm saying this about Joe Burrow, what's Joe going to be thinking? That's going to be a major thing with the Cincinnati Bengals. What's Lamar thinking? Especially if he doesn't sign a contract extension before the season. Albert Breer came here last week, and he's like, hey, the story about contracts is that Lamar hasn't signed a contract extension, and it's not because the Ravens aren't interested or the Ravens are trying to lowball him or the Ravens aren't going to pay him. It's he's got a no-tag clause in 2028. He has a free path to free agency if he just stays the course. And I guess everything that's been changed there with Minter and Declan Doyle and everything going on, what's he thinking? And is he going to show up and show out and be the Lamar of those MVP seasons, whether he was winning them or should have won them, however you want to see fit? What's he thinking? And how do the Ravens handle this quarterback situation if he does not sign a contract in the next few weeks? And that'll be something that you're looking at the entire time. If he signs the contract extension, then Lamar, as we all know, will have to be front and center as the main engine of this offense. And they could win the division. They could win the conference if their defense tightens up and their offense is a lot more versatile. And that's my four downs about the Baltimore Ravens coming into the season. Thoughts? Comments? Gents? Anybody?
1: Obviously, the Lamar thing is a big story, right?
2: Yeah.
1: Because 2 years, and what was Breer said? Miami could be a possibility?
2: Yeah, right.
0: Well, I mean, he was saying about going home. And then the defense side of things, just to bring it all full circle, I did not mention the name Trey Hendrickson.
1: Right.
0: Because he's going to have to rush that passer. And he's going to have to be as potent as he's ever been. 30 sacks last year. That's it. Calais Campbell's back with the team.
2: Yes.
0: I mean, so, you've got Matt Abike hopefully healthy and ready to go. That didn't help that he was not healthy last year. Mm-hmm. And I didn't even mention Tyler Lindemann. They lost their center. You lose your center. What's the new offense going to look like? How much better is the defense going to be? And it's a new way of doing everything. It's a lot of changes happen in Baltimore.
1: Did I miss you mention one of your sons, Kyle Hamilton?
0: I didn't even mention him either. he's the face of the defense along with Roquan Smith now, man. That's for sure. And if Jesse Minter does for this Ravens defense what he did for the Chargers, okay, and Hamilton's in the Derwin James role, Derwin James loves Jesse Minter and loved him. Hamilton will love what Minter does with him. And it's crazy how Minter's fallen completely off without knowing the plays. That's the way I'm bringing out two Notre Dame Fighting Irish guys from my green room, everybody.
2: That seemed unnecessary.
0: That's not unnecessary. Guy's excellent what he does. He's excellent at what he does. Now, will he be as excellent at being a head coach? That's a totally different story. I think he shall.
1: Yeah, I figured you skipped Kyle because of our guest.
0: No, it's not just that either. No. Kyle's one of my favorite people.
1: He's one of your sons.
0: And where do you go to school?
1: Notre Dame.
0: Yeah, I know. But I'm serious. Kyle Hamilton in a Derwin James role, if you will.
1: Scary.
0: In this defensive scheme that he had across the street and at SoFi, could be scary. And they plus up that defense and the offense looks better and the offensive coordinator comes in with a new set of eyes that's Ben Johnson-like. Because you know they love running the football in Ben Johnson's system, and they got Derrick Henry to do that.
2: Where are the explosive plays? That's the thing.
0: Zay Flowers, Lamar Jackson, Derrick Henry. There they are.
2: Okay. Remains to be seen.
0: Well, they're all explosive. Lamar Jackson, throwing and running, healthy. Derrick Henry, still being Derrick Henry. Zay Flowers taking the top of the defense off, and then hope one of these other wide receivers that you might not be drafting in your fantasy actually has a waiver wire moment where you're just all over that guy. Mm. That's my Ravens four downs. Mike Jr., Mike Sr., coming out in just a matter of moments. 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

0: 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Mike Senior and Mike Junior are here on the program. Look at us, man.
1: It's you know what's doing interviews before the show. People always ask, "How's the show going to be different?" You know what? And my response is, nobody's reinventing the sports talk wheel. Mm-hmm. It's not. But I'll say this.
0: Yes.
1: I'll put up this stat amongst any national and probably local show in the country that we have over everybody else.
0: That is.
1: That I'm the only host who has changed the diapers of his other co-host.
2: Oh. Mm.
1: I mean, seriously, someone beat that. Well, I mean, it doesn't mean anything as far as the show's concerned. But
2: no, it says nothing about the quality.
1: No,
2: of the show,
1: nothing.
0: I don't want to top you, but Chris Brockman is currently wearing a Rich Eisen Show branded diaper right now.
2: Wow.
0: And usually when he's silent, it's because he's making a boom boom.
1: Is that information?
0: I don't know if this is too out there.
1: Is this TMI?
2: Is it waterproof? Is that a swim diaper too?
0: Is it a
2: you good for the ocean?
3: I would pull it home. That's all I'll say.
2: Okay.
3: And what pool in a pond
1: is your business?
0: The pond is good for me.
1: Well, there you go.
0: All right. Too much information. You're probably correct.
1: Yeah,
0: that happened. When was the last? What was the first time you guys ever did anything together?
1: After Mike and Mike ended in 17, from 18 to 20, it was myself, Trey Wingo,
0: yes, sir.
1: And Mike. There was a trio.
0: But never, like, as a kid or anything like that?
2: No, I mean, I went on, you know, back in the day, like, when Mike and Mike was going on, I was committing to Notre Dame.
0: Yes.
2: I went and signed my national letter of intent on the show. It was a blank piece of paper. I'd faxed the actual NLI earlier that morning.
0: Whoa.
2: Yeah.
0: You recreated the actual?
1: Yeah, he did. To Notre Dame, not Michigan.
0: Okay.
1: To Notre Dame.
0: Understood.
1: Yeah. Okay.
0: We'll get to that in a second.
2: Yeah. Oh, yeah. I didn't break your model of the big house in the green room.
0: It was already announced. For some reason, it was already cracked. I don't.
2: Okay.
0: I need to get a new one of them.
2: Gotcha. All right. I held off on that.
1: All the kids had all signed their letters of intent. My son Jake did at Notre Dame. My daughter Sydney swam at Notre Dame. They all came on the show and signed. It's always been a family show. We always talk about the family.
0: But it wasn't anything like you were a kid and you were like talking into a microphone and because you saw dad beginning to do that sort of stuff.
2: Or? So the funny thing is like we never had that moment together. I always knew, like, going back to high school when people would ask me what I wanted to do.
0: Yeah.
2: I knew this was it. I was fortunate when I got to Notre Dame that behind the scenes media coverage, YouTube, digital media was in its infancy at that point. And me and one of my teammates, Brandon Newman, who's now also working in the industry, got to do a lot of the behind-the-scenes content. That was really my first foray in front of the microphone, but Dad and I didn't really have that chance together in those said same ways. But I do remember, and you guys all get a kick out of this, very inside baseball, one of my first times going into ESPN's office in Bristol with Dad, he brought me in and was taking me around and kind of just showing me the actual work behind the scenes of things because I was now at the age where I'd seriously consider wanting to do this.
0: Right.
2: And like one of the first things he had me do was he took me in one of the side rooms because he had to go and record live reads.
0: Mm-hmm.
2: And he had me do read-throughs of them. So leave it to my father, who I always say at Radio Row, I put him up pound for pound with everyone in terms of slinging and selling product to the masses out at Radio Row. The first thing he had me do was learn how to make sure the bills got paid.
0: You know what?
1: That's parenting. You know,
0: if my dad was a French teacher, okay,
2: mm-hmm.
0: he never gave me the ropes on a live read ever.
1: Uh-huh.
0: You know what I mean?
1: Yeah.
0: And I was terrible at French too. I just couldn't do that. So you're lucky.
1: I tried to help. You know, but
0: it's how you do a live read, son.
1: At times he's a kid and thinks he knows more than me. You know what? He doesn't bend the knee enough.
2: Why do you keep saying it like that?
0: By the way, who has a radio show in the Hall of Fame?
1: Well, I mean, I don't want to boast. You would think he might want to take some pointers.
0: You and Greeny together, man.
1: Mm-hmm.
0: That's in the Hall of Fame.
1: Yeah.
0: That's in the Hall of Fame. So good luck to you, Mike.
2: Yeah, hey, listen, I'm just trying to get in the hall, man.
0: Like, we've already got the bar set for that. You know what I mean?
2: Listen, much like my attempted NFL playing career, I'm just trying to get to the building every day and have my ID badge still
0: Fantastic.
2: Work. It failed there. We'll see if it succeeds.
0: Fantastic. Here. And by the way, just started your show off together on the outset of football season. I mean, that's just what it's all about.
1: Cannot beat it. We get to talk football.
0: Light.
1: Are you kidding
0: me? Phone lines light, man, when it's football season.
1: Yep.
0: I mean, we could see here on occasion there'll be a baseball story that'll pop, or obviously the NBA will pop, but nothing beats the playing.
1: You know that. Nothing beats football year round.
0: So the NFL story is what going into the season, Mike Senior? Give it to me.
1: I mean, you have the obviously the quarterback competitions going on in Minnesota and in Atlanta.
0: But just the overall regular season, the story is what?
1: I would say, you know, it's kind of been in the news as of late.
0: Yes.
1: Because the AFC has always been about Kansas City, Buffalo, and I'm missing one of the teams.
2: The Bengals, generally, in that mix.
1: And Baltimore. And last year it was New England, Denver, and the NFC it was the Bears. Mm-hmm. So it's like, which one of those teams will keep going? Yes. Two of them are 14-3, the other was 11-6, the Bears were 11-6. Or which one's going to regress?
0: Mm-hmm.
1: Which one's going to take a step back? Because as a fan, you see your team in the Super Bowl and lose it. The next step is winning the Super Bowl.
0: Mm-hmm.
1: You see your team in the AFC title game. The next step is getting to the Super Bowl.
0: Mm-hmm.
1: So which team is going to regress and take a step back?
0: What about you, Junior?
2: Who's going to catch the Rams? I mean, we're dealing with the baseball version of this with the Dodgers right now after the trade deadline, like you mentioned. And for the Rams, they make a even more impactful move, you could argue, with Myles Garrett and bringing him over. So they've got the defending Super Bowl champion in the division with them. It looks like the NFC West is going to be a juggernaut if the 49ers can keep anyone healthy right now, as the substation folks get everything they could ever want to feast on and more in terms of that. But I do truly think it's, all right, the Rams have gone all in once again after drafting decently well in the limited window where they had a first-round pick. They're back to the bleep them picks model, and it's, I think, can anyone go and crack the iron hide of the team that's really right now looking like they're all in on 26?
0: And then how does that reverberate amongst the locker rooms of the NFC front runners as well, including the defending Super Bowl champs and how that all works? Walk me through what it would be like in an offensive lineman meeting room leading up to a Rams game if Aaron Donald comes back and plays alongside Myles Garrett.
1: Well, he was the old lineman, so how would those meetings go?
2: You're not going to sleep a lot that week, would be my thought, because I always said football at its core is a simple game where the best teams and the best units are ones where you have one guy that's equal to two.
0: Yes, sir.
2: And so if you've got Myles Garrett and Aaron Donald, well, now you got two guys that are equal to four, and I'm starting to get into math that's not good for an offensive line that's only got five guys. And so it really is about picking your poison, especially in the NFL. Mm-hmm. You look at the offensive response to great rushers and how many resources you have to allocate two sets of hands on any great rusher at once. And so now the fact that you can put those guys on the same side, put them on opposite sides, are you keeping tight ends in? Are you trying to chip? Are you double teaming from inside? There are a lot of tools at your disposal, but ultimately you've got two of the best of all time and a host of other great young players.
1: Yeah, they're deep.
2: Like Kobe Turner and Puna Ford on the inside of this line. Byron Young on the other side. Like, you've got guys at all these different spots.
1: You know what they want to do? If you're a guard, and Mike was a guard at Notre Dame and a center, is you want the sliding to go your way. You want the center to come your way to help with Aaron Donald, and you want a tight end to chip on Myles Garrett or back to chip on Myles Garrett.
0: That's why it's so...
1: It's unreal.
0: Right, and they got McDuffie for the back end to maybe give an extra beat.
1: Is it the Rams and the field? It's kind of like when you talked about Tiger Woods in the field.
0: Yeah, I hear you, and that would be the general sense. But the NFL, there's always injuries. And if you put the Rams schedule up, Mike Hoskins, it's on, man. I mean, it's not easy. And you obviously the first game in Melbourne against San Francisco, then there's a Monday night against the Giants, who a lot of folks are thinking is a sleeper team, or you never know who they are. At Denver, at Philadelphia, home for Buffalo on a Monday night.
1: A three-game stretch.
0: There's that. You take a look at after their bye, week 12, home for Green Bay. Then there's the Kansas City Thursday nighter, along with a visit to San Francisco before coming back and hosting Dallas. And then two of their last three are against Seattle, around a visit.
1: I love when
0: Tampa.
1: The scheduling does that, when they put the two top teams
0: in. You remember that was born out of the Colts taking a knee on an undefeated season.
2: Yep.
0: By the way, letting the Jets into the playoffs having the Jets, and the Jets returning to Indianapolis to only to lose. But bottom line is, it makes sense to put all of the division games. We just were looking at the Lions' schedule, putting the division games in late in the season. Lions finish their last two on the road in Chicago and Green Bay.
1: Yeah.
0: So it's fun. It's always great. And so putting it all together, I'm only mentioning that because you're sitting here saying, okay, Rams, can they go 17-0? You look at that schedule.
1: No.
0: Come on now.
1: No, I mean,
0: that's crazy.
1: Undefeated's crazy to think, and it's the most off-injured sport. You can't prognosticate right. injury. So someone's going to get hurt. It's just a matter of when in the season we have them healthy for the playoffs. How much time will they miss?
0: Let's talk a little bit of Notre Dame football with you two go.
1: So is that okay?
0: It's going to be fine. I mean, we had C.J. Carr on because, you know, he's the grandson of one of the best Michigan coaches.
2: Oh, yeah.
0: Oh, wait a minute. I'm being told C.J. Carr is also a Heisman favorite.
1: Yeah.
0: And, you know, and it's funny because I said to him about how everything went down last season and not being invited to the tournament and how that's going to work out for them this year, and is coach going to use that in any way, shape, or form? He goes, yeah, we're not talking about it that much. Then he mentions that coach has got a phrase for the year saying, leave no doubt. And I'm like, that's absolutely a reference.
1: You can't not bring up last year.
0: Leave no doubt.
1: You can't leave that out, right?
0: Right.
1: I mean, it has to be part of the mentality going forward. Yeah.
0: Yeah. There's no doubt, like, just beat the crap out of everybody, and they're going to obviously have to let you in the tournament.
1: They can afford one loss as an independent. Two, like we saw last year, would probably keep them out.
0: They're not really independent. I mean, they play half a Big Ten and half an ACC schedule.
1: Well, if you ask the public.

0: that hates them, they're independent, and they shouldn't be independent, and they should join a conference.
1: Why not? They already do. They got a foot in them both.
2: Hey, ask the ACC if it feels like they have them as a full member. I can guarantee after what we saw in November of last year, that's not the case.
1: Yeah.
0: They don't have to split the money with anybody either.
1: I love the coach, though.
0: Oh.
1: I want to, as you know, I wake up trying to hate on Notre Dame in any way, shape, or form. I love this guy.
0: Can't hate him.
1: I even told him, I'm like, you make it tough to hate you.
0: You really do. I mean, he's got it all. He really does.
2: It was a situation where I was deeply uncomfortable in 2024 during Notre Dame's run up to where they played Ohio State in the championship game.
1: Yes.
2: Because Notre Dame had become a team that was liked by so many, in no small part due to the fact that Marcus Freeman, the charisma, the story of the team was all there. And so it almost felt like home after the bowl opt-out last year, when everyone started crashing down.
0: Yeah.
2: Like, this is more of what I'm used to. This feels like where we're supposed to be.
1: You know, and it's funny that game against the Ohio State, let's be respectful. Okay?
0: Right.
1: Don't forget the V. against the Ohio State. It was just a month before then, or probably about a month and a half before then, when Michigan had beaten the Ohio State for a fourth consecutive time, that everyone wanted Ryan Day out and Freeman to go back to his alma mater.
0: Exactly right.
1: And then, oh, nope, Ryan Day's just perfectly fine. You know, I love the Ohio State fans. They're just all over the map.
2: Must be nice.
0: I'm amazed, though, at Ohio State and Michigan fans, and I'll ask you.
1: Please.
0: Because you hear some of them say, I'd rather win that Ohio State-Michigan matchup and not be the national champ than lose that game and be the national champ.
1: Those are ridiculous. Those are Ohio State fans, not me.
0: Okay.
1: Those are all not me.
0: It makes no sense.
1: Okay. Not at all. Thank God. They're the ones who think about Michigan all the time. We don't think about them as much as they do think about us, because we also have an in-state rival. They don't have an in-state rival.
2: Oh, so you're John Hamm in the elevator. I don't think about you at all.
1: I don't think about you at all. That's correct. That's exactly the scene. Ohio State, Ryan Day and Ohio State, announced that they're putting a Chase logo on their chest, right?
0: Yeah.
1: And Ryan Day's like, well, the Chase logo had blue in it, and I had to call them up and make sure we're not putting blue on there. Now we've got a new head coach at Michigan who's like Kyle Whittingham, who's just like, the hatred in this rivalry, I don't get it.
0: Love him.
1: I love him, too.
0: Love Kyle.
1: But I told him he's got to wean himself off his Urban Meyer relationship. He can't.
2: Ooh, interesting. Oh, sorry, so there is a limit to what you're willing to tolerate.
1: Correct.
0: Wow.
2: Okay.
1: Correct. We can't have, we can't have.
0: So they can just be cordial. They can be cordial, but not backslapping.
1: I'll give him a cordial plus. He's been friends with the guy for a while.
0: Yeah.
1: You can't just, quit him cold turkey. I understand.
2: They go way back
1: to the, Utah staff together. I get it, but,
2: Urban coming to speak to the team this fall before a game.
0: Oh no. Because,
1: he'll be like the Manchurian candidate.
0: Oh, that would be awesome.
1: That's an old pop culture.
0: I was going to say, how many people do you think got that?
3: No, I haven't seen that.
1: How dare you? All right. And so let's just get right down to it, though. Rudy was offsides, right? He was offsides? You were there that day, were you not?
0: Actually, my brother Bob was a freshman starting linebacker.
1: So you were not there yet.
0: I was at that. No, I was not there then.
1: Okay, Bob was
0: 75. I got there in 81. Bob was a freshman.
1: Okay. So would Bob tell me for real that he was offsides or what?
0: Bob would probably tell you for real what when he I know the term is he got a good jump.
1: Speaking of jumping, do you want to tell him about Rudy Rudiger?
3: The real Rudy, Rudiger, right, has heard how much Rich hates him.
1: And, I don't hate him.
3: And I don't hate him. And the movie.
1: The movie.
3: And the movie, yeah. Right? And
1: he wishes. The director David Ansbach told us
3: this. And he hopes that he pops a hammy every time he does.
1: That's true.
3: Right?
1: Yeah, I do.
3: The real Rudy wants to fight Rich.
1: He wants to.
2: Oh, wow.
1: Yes. He really wants to have a fight with me. According to David Ansbach, the director of Rudy and also Hoosiers.
2: Yeah.
1: And he also told me that Hoosiers, that Rudy is a, what he said, it was a Ken Burns documentary compared to Hoosiers. Hoosiers, he says, is totally made up out of whole cloth, except for the fact that Mile and High did win one time.
2: I couldn't tell you. I've never seen
0: it. Well, he's never seen it. Rich, I have this fight with him all the time. And he won't see it.
1: Holy heck.
0: He won't see it. What I will say about Rudy and it's tough for me to say, there's a lot of Hollywood in it.
1: I'm sure. There's a lot of Hollywood. That one I'm not surprised about.
3: Movie.
1: But I always say, Rudy was offsides. I kind of have fun like that. And the real Rudy, He said what David said, that he lives next door to either Mike Tyson or Floyd Mayweather in Vegas.
3: Yeah, and he was
2: that's a big difference in terms of who's training him.
0: Yeah, that really is. And by the way, in Rudy, Vince Vaughn threw a great halfback pass.
1: Oh, my goodness.
2: Yeah. Incredible.
1: I understand about the whole Rudy business.
0: Yeah.
1: But, okay. No.
2: You could tie that together, fight the Paul brothers, and you're good to go.
1: Listen, I have no say in this, okay?
2: Got it.
1: Okay. I have no say in what I'm about to say.
2: Oh,
1: but, you know, I root for your success because that also means success for the radio network,
2: right?
1: And you lead into this show. But I don't know if I can have somebody host a show that leads into mine who's not watched Hoosiers. I can't. I don't
2: want to watch White Hoosiers.
1: I don't know what to do about this.
0: Thank you.
1: Right now.
0: I've tried so hard.
2: Risk fundamentals. What are we doing? We're like one standard deviation point from that. You remember that commercial where the guy's like, "Coach, the ball went off me." That feels like if that commercial became a movie. I based that off nothing. I haven't even read the Wikipedia.
0: Again, so I talk about. Disagree. I try and parent him. I try and parent him the best I can, and he shuns me.
1: I can't even look at him.
0: I don't blame you.
3: It's tough.
1: I have to keep looking at you.
0: I don't. I'm contractually.
1: I can't even look at Senior because that means I'd be even potentially looking in the direction.
0: And I'm contractually obligated to look at him and talk with him. or I would nullify this contract. It's horrible.
1: And so is it reached the point now where it's being mentioned so many times that you're going to be adamant to not watch it?
0: Oh, he's at that point.
2: I think everyone's allowed to have one bit that defies logic in their life. My best friend in college, one of our quarterbacks, Dane Chris, maintains to this day, he's a 37-year-old father or two, that he's never chewed gum in his entire life. I find that completely farcical.
1: What?
2: But I can't prove that he's ever done it. And now it's gotten to the point where he's not going to chew gum just because it's a part of the lore. Me with Hoosiers.
3: I've never had coffee.
1: You know what the flavor?
2: That I kind of understand.
1: The flavor of the gum is dentine. You know what I'm saying? You see what I'm saying? That's the line. He doesn't get the line.
0: No,
1: you get the line.
0: I get the line.
1: Anybody who's watched this movie gets the line. And Rudy was offsides. Okay?
0: got a good jump.
1: All right.
2: Great job.
1: Do you want to stick around for the end of the hour? Because I got to take a break. You know it's about the radio.
0: Yeah, if you want us here, we'll stay.
1: Well, I did, but not. I'm thinking.
0: Do you want me to just say? You want him to go, don't you? You want him to
1: go make some salmon? I'll take a break. With the Golics, we'll return. 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

0: way the audience has just rejoined, the Golics are still here. Go ahead.
1: Okay. If it's Floyd Mayweather or Mike Tyson, there's a difference.
0: Okay.
1: Floyd Mayweather trains him, he's going to be more defensive.
0: Yes, that's
1: or
0: right.
1: If Tyson trains him, you're in trouble.
0: Well, I mean, I know if Floyd Mayweather trains Rudy, that gives me a chance to potentially go all 10 rounds.
1: Yes.
0: Right?
1: Exactly.
0: Sure. Mike Tyson?
1: Tyson, you got two, Tyson.
0: You were probably too young to watch Mike Tyson fight, right?
2: I used to watch, so when I get to the Friday night in the hotel room when I was at college,
0: yeah.
2: Me and one of my roommates at the time would always turn on like ESPN Classic, and
0: yeah.
2: Every couple of Fridays for one season, they would have Mike Tyson's knockout reel on there.
0: Yeah.
2: Watching that the night before a football game will get the juices flowing in the exact right ways. I have never seen anything like the power on uppercuts that missed from Tyson.
0: There were Mike Tyson fights that lasted so short. They went so fast that a friend of mine went to the men's room at the touching of the gloves, and by the time he came out, it was over.
1: And the thing about it is it's such a physical sport where you have to have such confidence.
0: Yeah.
1: The fear you would see in other fighters' eyes.
0: Oh, yeah.
1: When he would come across the ring. Oh, yeah. They were done.
0: Yeah. I remember.
1: Oh.
0: I remember all that. But that said, he was still offsides. I don't care. All right. No, sorry.
1: All right.
0: So when it all comes down to it, you guys are 10 a.m. to noon, then I'm noon to 3. Is there anything I can do for you? Is there anything I can do for you to set you up for, even though you're setting me up?
1: I would say get us some of your Hollywood guests.
0: Okay.
1: I mean, oh my Lord.
2: I would like to, I would like access to the green room just for the snack selection there.
1: Yeah.
2: I live pretty close down the street. If you guys want, I'll offer this to you as a service.
0: Okay.
2: I'll come in early for our show. Hang out here, turn the lights on, get it warmed up for you guys. I'll get the coffee going how you like it.
0: Okay.
2: You know, just...

0: let me come hang out here, and if you leave whatever snacks were left over from yesterday there, then everyone wins.
1: Why would you do that for me?
2: Fair. See that?
0: See?
2: Here's what we'll do, though. We'll reject his ability to have the snacks he wants on behalf of you out of solidarity.
1: I appreciate that. We're together here.
0: I know. I can see that I'm not gonna crack the iron hide of all these years of ESPN greatness.
2: Now you know what it is. At least you know what my axe that I'm grinding against you is.
0: No, hey, listen. All I appreciate is that you're straight up with me about
2: see
0: it.
2: See Hoosiers, which is an outrage.
1: It's
2: now you're probably telling me Die Hard's a Christmas movie.
1: Don't.
0: I mean,
1: don't.
2: Hold on a minute.
0: Hot dog's a sandwich. LeBron Jordan. What else do we want to throw?
2: Okay, yeah,
0: out
2: that's
0: right
2: that, those are those are. Yeah. By the way, football's back. We don't have to waste time with this.
1: That's praise, exactly
0: praise,
1: right.
0: Praise be.
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1: Oh, it's great.
2: Okay.
1: Oh, no. Do you know how many live reads I've screwed up over the years?
0: You can read. That's the biggest difference between
1: them. Yeah, read and it was smooth.
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17: 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And now, it's Rich Eisen.
2: Hey, everybody. It's hour three of the Rich Eisen Show on the air. Ladd McConkey, Ladidi McConkey, the wide receiver in year three of the Los Angeles Chargers football outfit, is going to be joining us in about 20 minutes' time. He's got a new offensive coordinator, and you can basically say a new offensive line, too, because everybody who got hurt last year is back. And everyone who got hurt last year includes all pros like Rashawn Slater and Mr. Ault. So
21: feature all pro Joe.
2: Oh, I should have mentioned Ault as well.
21: Right.
2: With the Golics. Because he's a Notre Dame guy. And you know they're Notre Dame guys. I don't know if you're aware of that.
22: They went to Notre Dame?
2: As if this show following two Notre Dame people wasn't enough of a difficult pill for me to swallow. I find out Junior has not seen Hoosiers and refuses to see it.
22: Yeah.
2: The best sports movie of all time.
22: Interesting.
2: Oh, yes.
22: There's an argument.
2: There's an argument for several.
22: Okay. Yeah, there's several. I'll entertain a lot.
2: Okay. I'm all ears.
22: Yeah, I'm gonna say one.
23: I think as time goes on, and plus that we know that, you know, both of those are Rudy and Hoosiers are basically, you know, made up. I like Miracle more and more as time kind of passes.
22: He's right.
2: As the best sports movie of all time.
23: It's pretty great.
2: Well, what sports movies, what they have to have is to be great is there has to be a story. Father, son is the one that jumps out at me.
23: Sure.
2: Okay. Obviously, the Blind Side kind of had a mother and adopted son storyline at the center. Okay. So just a family story, a parent child story. It's in the middle of it. Hoosiers had that with Dennis Hopper and his kid. And then, of course, the coach and whatever fatherly advice he kind of felt he needed to give some of these players, tough love and things like that.
23: A lot of tough love. Okay.

0: name any Kevin Costner sports movie.
1: Oh, sure.
0: Gene Hackman. Obviously, remember the Titans having Denzel.
1: Right.
0: And Kurt Russell, I think, suffices.
1: Yeah.
0: In that front.
1: Friday Night Lights, the movie with Billy Bob.
0: Billy Bob.
1: That movie kind of gets better every time I see it.
0: Right.
2: I mean, I know he said it's not, but most of us think Rocky is a sports movie.
0: So, well, Sylvester Stallone, may he rest in peace, Carl Weathers,
2: said it
0: called
2: was.
0: It a love story. Yeah. And it's not just about the love story between Rocky and Adrian, but Carl Weathers said it was a love story between
1: romance.
0: Well, I mean, that's the romance part of it, but a love story between Rocky and Apollo Creed.
1: Yeah.
0: And their friendship. That's what Carl Weathers said. He joined us on the radio side of things when the draft was in Philadelphia. That actually happened on the show. It's pretty cool. 844-204-RICH, number to dial here on the show. So, interesting, when somebody gets signed to a massive contract that sets the market in the National Football League, that is what we call a big fat stone thrown in a rippling pond.
2: I'm skipping it.
0: And Bijan Robinson getting signed.
2: Bijan.
0: To a record-setting, market-altering deal. You know, everybody looks at Detroit for Jahmyr Gibbs. And for me, I'm like, that one, I think, can actually help sign Jahmyr Gibbs because there's now a target on the wall.
2: Yeah.
0: And one guy went first. So the other guy's now going to be able to say, I'll take similar or just a skosh better. Just give me a little bit more. And even Dan Campbell's like, I think it's not going to hurt. You never know, but I don't think it'll hurt with Jahmyr Gibbs. I just want him back. The contract that it might mess with more than anybody isn't somebody who's already ready to sign that next deal. It's somebody who's already gotten that second deal already and now wants to redo that one based on the new market set. And Jonathan Taylor, if you recall how he got that second contract,
2: wasn't easy.
0: It wasn't easy. And apparently, this is the way he took the news of Bijan Robinson making $25 million a year now.
3: Hopefully, I gotta go talk to my agent. So I gotta go talk to him and see where things are at. I've been trying to just focus on getting better, making sure I'm staying in shape. Like I said, I have faith, so I'm gonna tap in and check in when I'm actually got good news.
0: Well, the first thing I would do if I was Jonathan Taylor before he checks in with his agent is to see if Carly Ursay Gordon has the family bus sitting right there in training camp. Because if I'm not mistaken, it was Jim, may he rest in peace, who once upon a time had Jonathan come on that bus and told him,
1: "That's right.
0: Hey, that's right. The NFL, outlives us all. And at some point in time, this doesn't matter in the grand scheme of things." It was essentially the message.
1: Take what I'm offering.
0: That's the one that he says it with a smile on his face, but I believe he would call his agent today.
1: Oh, as
0: and say, probably, do we do something about this?
1: He probably called him before he took his pads off in the locker room.
0: Or before he even had that mention. Before even that press conference, maybe, right?
1: Yeah.
0: Oh, I would. I would call up and say, do we lob one in?
2: What?
0: To, Mr. Biceps himself, the GM in Indianapolis, do we lob a call in? I guess that would be kind of the last call the Colts would care to take right now on the outset of the season, unless it's time. But that's what happens when one guy signs and it resets the market. Everybody else is kind of like, huh?
3: What about me?
0: What about me?
2: Hello.
0: Yeah.
3: I'm here.
0: What about me? And if I'm a running back in this day and age, and you've got any sort of leverage, you even have a whiff of leverage, I become Darrell Revis on the spot, man.
3: You want to buy an island.
0: It's not. If you remember, Darrell Revis, I think is he in the Sports Business Hall of Fame?
1: Oh, no doubt.
0: Contract, Hall of Fame?
1: So much paid.
0: Oh, my God.
3: Yeah.
0: I become Darrell Revis on his worst day.
1: Yeah.
0: 844-204-RICH is the number to dial right here on the

0: program. Let's go to Anthony in Miami.
1: Anthony.
0: Here on the Rich Eisen Show. What's up, Anthony?
2: Rich, I want to talk about baseball. Everybody keeps saying that baseball needs a salary cap. They need a salary floor. Okay. Remember, after the 2024 season, Luis Severino had a good year with the Mets, and the A's signed him for 3 years, $67 million. And the only reason why the A's signed him is because baseball told the A's that if they didn't spend money that they were getting from all the rich teams that was being paid into the competitive balance fund, that they were going to be restricted from taking any of that money out for the next 3 years. Imagine what the Pirates' rotation would be like if they had Gerrit Cole and Paul Skenes at the top of the rotation. It's the fact that these smaller market teams refuse to pay the players to keep their stars that's creating this problem, because these owners are greedy, they're selfish, and all they want to do is hoard the money. And so if you have a salary floor, now you're telling all these smaller market teams this is what you have to pay to have a roster, because essentially then what they're trying to do is be a feeder system to the Dodgers, the Mets, the Yankees, the Red Sox. And I'm a Mets fan, so I've been saying that they've been needing a floor for the last 10 years.
0: And I'm with you, Anthony. I totally hear exactly what you just said, but you also just made another case as to why the Dodgers are terrific, is because some of the teams that you mentioned that are feeder systems do not want to pay a certain amount for their salaries to keep up with the Dodgers, because they do not want to pay a tax to the teams that they share the league with. They don't want to pay a tax to the teams that don't put it into their roster. They put it into their own bank accounts, as you just pointed out. So they're like, screw it. We're not going to spend all this money on salaries to try and keep up with the Dodgers, who are like, screw it. I'm going to pay. So what if the A's or whomever pocket our tax money rather than trying to stay competitive? That's just one extra game we're going to win. And who are we to try and, you know, tell our fans we're not going to spend the money on another star player like Yamamoto, who, by the way, is one of the few Dodgers who are like, I'm not deferring a thing. So you pay me.
3: Pay that.
0: You know, and so thanks for the call, Anthony. He makes a point. I totally hear it. But it's also, how many times have you heard, at least, you still probably haven't gotten the answer you're looking for as a Red Sox fan as to why the deep-pocketed, you know, John Henry group doesn't spend like the Dodgers, okay? But I'm sure you've heard, like, John Henry's not going to put tax money on the table and in the pockets of his competitors
1: right. For
0: them to just pocket and sit on their wallets if they're not going to put it into their rosters, right? But the Dodgers are like, okay. Honestly, if you looked it up, how many Major League Baseball teams went into the season with a roster combined salary of $163 million. How many baseball teams going into the season had their roster cost in terms of salary an aggregate of $163 million?
1: 16.
0: 16, right? So there's 30 teams in Major League Baseball. 14 teams field a roster that is less than the amount of money the Dodgers pay in tax.
1: The Orioles are right there. They're at 161.
0: Well, they're less than that now with Rutschman gone, I imagine.
1: Yeah.
0: Think about it. Half of baseball entered the season with an aggregate salary for their roster less than the amount of money the Dodgers pay in tax.
4: That's insane.
0: And the Dodgers are like,
3: cold world.
0: And you're like, that's not fair. Okay. The Dodgers are paying the money into the kitty.
3: I mean, they're paying the tax.
4: Yeah. Yankees, they still do it.
3: It's kind of like the apron.
0: The Yankees don't want to pay tax. Steinbrenner doesn't want to pay money so the Pirates can just sit on their wallet if that's what they're doing. I'm sorry to use them as an example. They may not be doing that. Just name any team. That's what you kept hearing. Hal's not going over the tax threshold.
3: By the way, the Yankees have a $79 million tax this year.
0: Right. But it's not. If the Yankees had a $163 million tax,
4: yeah,
0: do you think they'd be in better shape right now? Would they be in front of the Rays? Maybe the
3: Dodgers is now,
0: or that player would be hurt.
3: It's up to 181, by the way.
0: For the tax now, huh?
5: I'm not a money man, obviously, but like this money that the Dodgers are deferring, right? They're putting this away somewhere that I'm assuming is making and earning them way more.
0: I'm not an expert on escrow, but I hear you.
5: So I'm saying, so it's like, aren't they kind of fudging around a little bit with it?
0: Fudging
5: like,
0: what?
5: Well, because they're not paying these guys. They're putting this money in a trust. This trust is earning interest, right? So isn't it?
0: Oh, so you mean whatever. Okay.
5: Oh.
0: Again, I don't know.
5: Like I said, this isn't my lane.
0: I'm assuming the Dodgers put something aside that does have an interest-bearing account. I'm just sure. You know? Are they allowed to invest it? Are they allowed to put this money in the S&P 500?
3: Record high today.
0: I have no idea. I don't know. What you're saying is like, so the money that they're putting aside.
5: It's making
0: I don't know if they have to put the $1 billion somewhere right now. I don't know the answer to these questions.
5: Obviously,
0: and I know that there's somebody who's driving around Los Angeles listening to us on our local ESPN radio affiliate here in Los Angeles, probably knows the answer to this question, streaming at their radio.
5: That's why I put
0: it
5: out
0: there. What you're saying is that if there is such a thing, are they making more money in interest or investing it than they are in paying a tax?
5: That's
0: for the 2026 Dodgers.
5: Kind of popped up in my mind. Like I said, I'm not in my lane. Obviously, you're right. Some of them know better than
0: I. Dodgers have a cost of doing business that is higher than anyone else because they have enough of a revenue to be able to put this money into their roster and then pay a tax and then have so much money that's already, you know, spoken for in the future. And other teams are like pinching pennies or just saying, I'm not going to take that tax money and put it into my team. I'm going to just put it in my pocket. And that's why we have Anthony from Miami, or Anthony, the Met fan in Miami, saying there should be a floor.
3: So from December 2024 article, yes, the Dodgers are required by the collective bargaining agreement to fund and set aside present-day value of their deferred money.
0: So there's a billion Dodger dollars somewhere.
3: Yeah, somewhere.
5: Oh, that's...
0: And wherever it is, it's got to be earning something, right?
3: And it's the plot of Den of Thieves 4. O'Shea's going to rob it.
5: I was going to say that. Whoever that is.
0: All right. Word. All right.
5: He's on his
0: way. Do we take a break? Because Ladidi is waiting. Ladidi McConkey.
3: Can't have Ladidi.
0: Vlad McConkey. Oh, let's take another call. All right, let's do that. Let's go to Ross in New Jersey.
6: Ross.
0: Your home
6: Ross.
0: State. DJ Mikey D. Ross. What's up, Ross?
7: What's going on, Rich? How you doing, man?
0: Good one. What exit?
7: Burton County. I told you, like 10, 15 minutes.
0: Listen, I'm sorry, Ross. I don't remember every single time you come on the show.
7: Right.
0: And what? Ross, what exit? What exit?
7: 61 off 80.
0: Okay.
7: By the soon-to-be MLB Network studio. They're moving out of Seacoast.
0: Is that right, Ross? Look at you.
7: Yep.
0: Yes. All right.
7: Yeah, I heard you guys talking a little bit of NFL, like surprise and under-the-radar teams last year. I got the cinch of the offseason for you. Ready?
0: Cinch of the offseason. This is the sleeper team of the 2026 NFL season. Ross in New Jersey's got a cinch of the offseason. What is that, Ross?
7: The Tennessee Titans.
0: Okay.
7: They're over-unders at 6.5. You talk about in this town, Rich, you know all too well, if people kind of fail here, the second they leave this market, they look to succeed somewhere else. So you talk about a head coach, an offensive coordinator, pretty much half of their roster, formerly Jets and Giants. Look at the running back in Philly, the quarterback in Seattle, former second and third overall picks back-to-back, but said pretty much, at least in Saquon's case, the second he left, Darnold a few stops later. And Cam Ward, a first overall pick from 2 years ago, when you talk about a division that pretty much every single year has turnaround. Who had the Jaguars winning 13 games last year with a first-year head coach and Liam Cohen? And every single year you kind of see that team, a different team take that leap in that division. And when you got a team full of guys with something to prove, you got Cornell Tate as that rookie that could potentially make that year one leap that we see a lot of times, offensive rookie of the year. And Cam Ward, like I said, a year removed from a first overall pick with a completely new regime in a division that has turnaround every single year.
0: So you're saying, Ross, you're saying from your position, the Titans being the cinch sleeper team of 2026 is not so much about their roster and how they've built it and how they've cultivated it and how they have playmakers there. You didn't even mention Jeffrey Simmons on defense as well. You're saying what really puts them over the top is they hired the former Jets coach as their head coach and the former Giants coach as their offensive coordinator. And the football gods

0: like kicking the Giants and Jets fans in the nards by having those that leave succeed elsewhere. That's what puts the Titans over the top. So what you're saying.
1: You hit it right on the head, Rich.
0: That's what I do for a living, Ross. Thanks for the call. That's Ross in New Jersey from Bergen County. Don't forget it. Write it down.
2: They were my number one.
0: I got to tell you,
3: pick on the sleeper.
0: Is that right? Ross
3: Titans
0: has a point. It took Darnold a while. I mean,
4: yeah,
0: it took him a while.
2: What a Super Bowl!
0: Yes, he did.
4: It's unbelievable.
0: By the way, the
2: first one since the 2018 draft class.
0: Just to make Ross's point even more crystal clear for Jet fans to see Sam Darnold doing what he's doing. And did do what he did. And have the Super Bowl be the first time Darnold ever beat the Patriots in his career. Is the ultimate nard kick, man. That is a fact.
4: That's true.
0: All he did was see ghosts.
4: He saw ghosts.
0: And then it's time for him to be in the Super Bowl for someone else.
4: Seeing ghosts.
0: And he turns the Patriots into his own personal ghosts. That he sees. Leave their bodies. Because he cleans the house.
4: Exactly.
0: For the Seattle Seahawks.
4: That's exactly.
0: Go figure that.
4: That's the truth.
0: Go figure that.
4: Poor Jeff.
0: Ross might have a point. Cinch of the offseason, he calls it.
4: Ross.
0: Cinch of the offseason. Go figure that. All right. Ladd McConkey plays in SoFi, right? 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
3: Yes, correct.
0: Maybe he already knows about SoFi personal loans because of that.
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0: So good. 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All right, let's bring him back in. It's been a bit since we've had him on. He is back for year three in his career, just across the street with the Chargers. Ladd McConkey back on the program. How you doing, Ladd?
1: I'm good. How are y'all?
0: I'm doing fine. Let's just jump into the big news, the breaking news that we saw on Monday. Congratulations, you and your wife Sydney are expecting.
2: Oh, amazing!
1: All right. Sir, thank you. I appreciate that.
0: Oh, look at that!
1: It's a blessing for sure. So I'm so excited. I can't wait to be parents with her.
0: So okay, you're getting ready for making this announcement, and you're getting ready for parenthood. When's the due date? Sometime next year, obviously.
1: Yeah, I'll see. It's 2027.
0: Okay, yeah. Listen, see you. You're that's good planning.
1: we timed her.
0: It's very good planning. So congratulations. How long have you been married? How long have you two guys been married?
1: I'm going on year two. So April 12th was a year. So we've been together since high school.

0: We're, you know, in college, got married my rookie year, and now we're expecting a baby.
1: Okay. So. Well, congratulations on that front. Outside of that, how are you getting ready for your season, lad?
0: Oh, man. I mean, it's obviously we just started training camp. I got, you know, got healthy this summer. We're rolling. Whole new dynamic with a new offense, new coordinator, bunch of new faces around here. And I feel like we've got off to a great start. So super excited. We're about to head down to San Diego and get in front of some of the fans down there, put the pads on. So I feel like we're rolling. We're in a good spot.
1: Okay. So you're feeling good. You're healthy going into the season as we're talking right now?
0: Yes, sir.
1: Is that different from any of the previous two seasons for you?
0: No, I think going into the seasons, into the past two seasons, I've been good. Had bumps and bruises throughout the year, but I think that's pretty common. But no, I feel like we just stay on this path, and Coach Harbaugh and then the staff done a good job of ramping us up and keeping us safe. And it's our job to just, you know, take care of our bodies and be prepared when we get out there.
1: Now, obviously, the health factor wasn't there going into the season for you on that offensive line, and that just began everything from Rashawn Slater to Ault to everything that happened. Are you seeing just the first blush look of what everything looks like with that healthy offensive line up front, lad? Does it look different just for that alone?
0: I mean, those guys, yeah. Just having the presence of Rashawn and Joe back out there, you can feel the energy when you get in the huddle. And just the way that those guys are working, I mean, not just those two, but all of them. And watching them in Indy, they're over there firing off the ball, running. Sometimes I get caught just looking over there, watching them work. So it's been awesome to see and fired up for them.
1: And then, so you say the energy's different just in the huddle, seeing those guys.
0: Yeah, absolutely. They're captains of our team. Like, they have the presence. And you know, when they, you know, for Justin as well, like when he's got those two guys out there, he can trust them.
1: Yeah, and then the run game too, right?
0: Absolutely.
1: Where Omarion Hampton has now got this thing moving just from last year. How does he look differently from your perspective?
0: The dude's a beast. You look at him, he's jacked up, running 4.4. Like, he's a stud. So that whole running back room, we got Kamani, you got Keaton, Omarion. I mean, we have so many guys that are special. And just get the ball in their hands and watch out.
1: Yeah, I mean, Keaton Mitchell, for those Ravens fans, would know.
0: Yeah.
1: I mean, he's a home run hitter wherever you grab, wherever he takes the football from. Like, he can hit a home run at any point in time. And clearly, you now have an offensive coordinator that does know what to do with some speedy players. With all due respect to any predecessors, it's not like they didn't. But McDaniel, his system is predicated on speed. And I'm wondering if you've got any sense of the difference there already.
0: Yeah, I mean, even just lining up, like, he's like fast to the ball. Like, we're doing everything fast, shifts, motions, making a defense react off of us. So, I mean, just speed into the defense. That's what he's preaching, speed, speed, speed, like you said. Whether that's up front with the O-linemen, running backs, quarterbacks getting the ball out, receivers through the defense. So speed, speed, speed, I think that's a good way to put it.
1: Yeah, I did see some footage of him being mic'd up where he's barking at you guys for not moving fast enough to the line of scrimmage, correct? Did I see that?
0: Oh, yeah, he wants us up there, like, break the huddle, sprinting out there, get going. So learning a new offense, you know, you're trying to process everything, but it's like, just play fast and, you know, the rest will take care of itself. And
1: stories that I've also heard for people who've been coached by McDaniel, Andrew Hawkins told a story once, you know, and he's a receiver like yourself, that even where you're placing your feet, footwork, even where your stance, pre-snap stance, is something that he feels you need to work on because of the way that you can get off the football. Has that happened with you guys already?
0: Yeah, absolutely. It's just jumping off the ball. Like, he talks about it all the time, jump off the ball, jump off the ball. And all it goes back to, like, the speed being timing. If we're not running full speed, quarterbacks can't, you know, don't know when to match it up with their footwork. So it's just everything goes together, and it all starts with, you know, lining up and then jumping off the ball.
1: What about blocking schemes, lad? How's he working on with that with you?
0: For us or for the line?
1: For you, for receivers. I mean, you know, I mean, everybody's got to have a hat on the hat here.
0: Absolutely.
1: You know?
0: I think as receivers, like, our job is, like, turn those 5-6 yard gains into 50-60 yard gains.
1: Mm-hmm.
0: So, you know, whether we're digging to safety, whether we're staying on corner, there's so many different rules that we have implemented within this offense, and that's just another element to it.
1: What about your route running in McDaniel's offense? What's been different for you already in that regard?
0: I think just the timing of it. It's like, get the ball in our hands and, like, let us go make a play. So, I mean, it might be right out of the break we're catching. Obviously, there's nuances and different opportunities for different routes. But I think the biggest thing for me is, like, the timing.

0: It's like, get your head around quick, ball is on you, catch, and let's go.
1: Ladd McConkey here on the Rich Eisen Show. How is Herbert taken to the new offense? Not for you to speak for him, but I'm asking you to. What do you think?
0: Oh, I mean, he's going to pick it up. Anything you throw at him, easily. Guy's a beast. He studies so hard. He's, you know, first one in here, last one out, trying to grasp the offense and know it better than anybody. I think he's done a great job with that. And then his physical attributes, they speak for themselves. He's a stud.
1: Well, how does this offense suit him better than maybe previous ones, do you think?
0: You know, I don't want to speak for him in that sense, but I mean, I think the way that him and Mike have been able to connect, and then obviously Coach Shane, the quarterback coach, I feel like they're on just such a good page with everything, and just a bunch of, you know, built-in answers for him, get the ball out of his hands, and then, you know, when it's time for him to make a play, he's going to make a play.
1: Okay, and did you know he was going to get engaged, to give you a heads up?
0: I had a little heads up.
1: You did. Okay. Did he ask for any advice from you, since you've obviously gotten to an Eve sooner than – I mean, this is the ultimate victory formation.
0: Absolutely. Any
1: advice? Did you give him any advice?
0: He was ready for it. He was ready for it. I think anybody in that situation is going to have little nerves. And I told him, I was like, you're going to be nervous up there, but speak from the heart, you'll be good.
1: So now,
0: he was ready for it.
1: Oh, seriously? So that was your advice, to speak from the heart? You'll get nervous? Pretty much?
0: Oh, I mean, I told him, I said, when I do it, dude, I feel like I blacked out. I was just up there nervous. I don't know what I said, but all I know is she said yes.
1: Did he report back? Yeah, by the way, this just in. Did he report back that he did, in fact, feel nervous? Did he report back?
0: I think they even asked him in the media that he, you know, was more nervous leading up to that than other things. So, yeah, I mean, I think it's nerves are a good thing.
1: Okay. Where are they registered? Can we send a gift? What do you think? Do you know?
0: I'm sure they'd accept the gifts.
1: Are they registered anywhere? Do we know?
0: I don't know.
1: Okay. Because, I mean, we should get him some.
2: We should.
1: Like a gravy boat? Nothing like that?
2: Candlesticks?
1: Right? Like, what did you want when you got engaged? Like, what did you need? What do you think? What did you need?
0: I was trying to move in the new house. I need a house for me gifts.
1: Okay.
0: Figure that out.
1: Very good. And how was – you got a good Harbaugh-McDaniel story that you're just sitting back watching their interaction and that you guys just start chuckling about it? Anything?
0: I'm trying to think. I don't know if I have one off the top of my head, but I'd love to be a fly on the wall and just sit in on their conversations. I think it would be something.
1: Why? Because they share a love of ball? Is that what you're saying?
0: Absolutely. Those guys love it. You never know what they're going to say. They're gonna speak what's on their mind, so you never know what's gonna come out.
1: Did you just laugh just seeing the photograph on the screen? Because I just did. Did that just happen? Because you and I both shared that
0: moment.
1: You did.
0: I did. Look at them. Two peas in a pod. That's awesome.
1: Right?
0: Yeah, awesome.
1: I mean, one guy's got a, you know, a hat on all the time, and the other guy's got product in there. You know what I mean? Like
0: just look at the sunglasses. That's the difference. Right?
1: Their choice in eyewear. Is that what you're saying?
0: Absolutely. That sums them up pretty well.
1: But they do have a share of a love of ball, right?
0: They
1: like
0: do.
1: That's what they're about. Correct.
0: 100%. I mean, those guys when they get going in the offense, talking about things like you can just see it. They want to win so bad. And I feel like that's awesome about it. Like Coach Harbaugh is a winner, Coach McDaniel is a winner, and then just putting them together, it's going to be really good.
1: Well, I mean, what's the expectation level, Ladd? Because, you know, this is a tough division.
0: Yeah.
1: This is an opportunity, though, here, right, where the offense that's in there, you know, I'm knocking on wood here, that everybody is healthy and the offensive line protects your guy to get the ball to you and the rest of this wide receiver room and running back room and defense that does feel improved just looking at a roster. Ladd, what is the expectation level?
0: I mean, obviously we're taking it day by day, but I think the goal, what we're pursuing, is just championship level football. Like at the end of the day, that's what we want to play. We want to win our division first off. We want to get in the playoffs. We want to make a run. Ultimate goal, we want to be the team that wins the last game. Like we want to win the Super Bowl. I think that's what everyone's pushing for. That's what our eyes are set on. One day at a time starts now. So championship level football, I think that's what we're focused on.
1: Yeah, and of course, you know, obviously with Super Bowl 61 being in your home stadium,
0: that'd be awesome.
1: Well, a lot of people are mentioning your co-tenants, you know, your neighbors there, because they won it there the last time it was there, and Myles Garrett just joined them, and

0: Aaron Donald is reportedly set to do that. Do you feel you're overlooked even in this town, lad?
1: I don't want to speak too much, but I got confidence in our team. I know what we can do. Obviously, they're a great team as well. They played great football. But I'm rocking with the guys in my room for sure.
0: Okay. Because if I'm not mistaken, Georgia's used to winning in that building too, when all the chips are down, correct?
1: We got some good history in there.
0: All right.
1: I make sure to let my fellow TCU teammates let them know
0: about it. Quentin.
1: Yeah, I got you and Dede, Darius Davis.
0: Okay.
1: The receiver room, so
0: okay.
1: They start talking.
0: All right.
1: All right, got some ammunition.
0: And has the Ladidi thing run its course, or are people still referring to you as that from the Mr. Garbage Kid?
1: People will still say it every now and then, especially like fans and stuff. You'll hear them screaming, Ladidi is a...
0: okay. Ladidi McConkey.
1: Yeah, it's funny. I'll take it.
0: I guess, you know, you're welcome or I'm sorry. I don't know which one that is since that started on this program. But
1: if that's the worst thing people are calling me, I think I'm okay.
0: Well done. Well, the best thing they can call you is Dad, so congratulations on that. And good luck on the championship run that you're hoping for. Lad, I appreciate it.
1: I appreciate you. Yeah, thank you.
0: As always, Lad McConkey of the Los Angeles Chargers, our neighbor across the way, Ladidi McConkey, right here on the Rich Eisen Show.
1: See y'all. Thank you.
0: There he goes. It's a delightful chat right there. All right, we'll take a break, and you know how I like pounding the "Is he back yet?" into the ground for the Los Angeles Rams. I'm about to officially tap out on hunting and pecking on another storyline that I keep on returning to.
2: Okay.
0: I think I'm about to officially tap out on that.
2: Oh, put it to bed.
0: You don't know what I'm talking about yet, do you?
2: I don't.
0: Oh, that's what we call teasing.
2: Yeah, I'm curious.
0: I'm even teasing the own my own colleagues.
3: Yeah. Oh, my.
0: Take a break. We're back on the Rich Eisen Show in a flash.
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3: I'm going to do that.
1: So you know I love pounding the table on this Aaron Donald story. Is he back yet?
3: Are you giving up?
2: Yet?
1: Oh, I'm not giving up on this.
3: No. Okay. No.
1: Oh, no.
2: I think I know what you're giving up.
1: I love it. I love it. Is he back yet?
2: Is he back yet?
1: I'm assuming the answer is still no, otherwise we'd stop the program, right?
3: Oh, we'd have to Aaron celebrate.
1: He is not, is he, Aaron Donald isn't back, not I mean, back yet.
3: Yeah, no. Like Judge Smells. Well, we're waiting.
1: Back in March, if we had a similar segment from Max Crosby, it would be called, Is He Gone Yet?
2: Yeah, he gone.
1: Okay, and then he was gone.
3: He was.
1: Yeah. And then if we had had an Is He Gone Yet segment, we would have like, oh, that segment's over. Until the Ravens said, he's gone from here. He's back where he would belong originally. And I've been saying for weeks, hey, when Max comes back healthy, the question will be, does he still want out? Does he still want to be gone? And I've been pounding the table talking about your Cowboys. This is the guy. Go get him. Right? Jerry, when he showed up in Oxnard for his training camp opening press conference, said, we'd be up for giving up futures. That's what he said, futures.
3: They worry about the future. Mm. Mac.
1: You want to win the present right now, you get Max Crosby, and you're like, welcome back to Texas, kid.
3: Hey, is this some breaking news I don't know about, Rich?
1: No, I'm officially giving up on it.
3: Yeah.
2: Oh, you have?
1: Oh, yeah, yeah.
3: And for the beginning of the season, though?
1: Back together again weekend happened, right?
3: Yep. Yep.
1: Is it back together again weekend, or it's back together weekend? It's back together.
2: It's back together weekend, last weekend.
1: Back together weekend. And the training camp coverage on NFL Network, outstanding. Omar Ruiz.
2: I was watching a bunch of it.
1: David Carr. Sitting there at Raiders camp, Max Crosby, shirtless but inked like crazy, talking about how he looks forward to seeing Fernando Mendoza become the man and also join him in the leadership front.
4: In this league, you need a great quarterback to win and compete. And Fernando's going to be that guy at some point, and I want to see him succeed. I want this organization to succeed. I'm a Raider to the core, and I want to win more than anything. So it's going to take all of us, not just myself. It's everyone. It's all three levels, you know what I mean? And you talk back to the Patriot days back then. They had Teddy Bruschi at linebacker. They had Rodney Harrison at safety. They had Richard Seymour up front. They had vets and dudes everywhere that led. So I don't want to just be the only guy talking all the time. It can't just be me. It's not basketball where Kobe grabbed the dudes and be like, no, this is what we're doing. Yeah. There's 15 dudes on the team. You got 90 guys on the roster right now and 40 coaches. We have so many damn coaches. Right. You know how it is. So, like, my point is intentionality, and that's like a big word for me this offseason. I've been intentional with all the things I'm doing, and I want to be intentional with everything. So that includes leadership. Fernando's a great kid. He's got all the talent in the world, and I want him to have all the success in the world and help lead that offensive side.
1: Yeah, he's not twitching in any direction other than just staying put and being intentional to stay put and be ready for the season. You know? So I think I'm going to give up on this one.
3: Don't.
1: Well, I know you want him in Dallas, but unless you're calling up and you're telling John Spytek, I'll give you the same two ones that the Ravens gave you. Oof. You hang up the phone, right? You see how it works. Certainly, if he's the one who's like, I got traded because it wasn't working out here, I'm back, and I'm taking a leadership role, and I'm telling everybody else who's with me. You want to trade that guy away? Who, by the way, is one of the best pass rushers in the National Football League. I don't want to trade that guy away. I want to win with him. So I'm going to stop with this whole business. Like, I need to see it. Let's see what happens. And training camp arrives. Now, trade deadline's a different story. You're going through half the season. The Raiders might be struggling. And he's just like, I can't do it anymore here. Or I'm ready to ring chase a little bit here.
3: But I watched that same thing earlier, and he's leading by example. They were showing shots of the team running gassers. He is leading the team. Like, he's out in front of everyone doing these, you know, this workout. So he's in there leading by example.
1: He knows only one way to do it, I think. And when they told him, you're sitting for the last two games of last season. He was done with it.
2: Yeah.
1: It didn't matter that Pete was gone and everyone was gone and they're bringing in a new guy. He was done with it.
3: Yeah.
1: And don't forget, you know, it would be wild if he stays put and he's still the same guy for them. And he stays and they win.
3: They turn it around.
1: And they turn it around. And part of the reason they turn it around is in the 48 hours that he was gone and they figured they had all this cap space, they go and get Tyler Linderbaum. You know what I mean? They get this guy who proves to be the guy who does shepherd Fernando Mendoza through. And they keep Max too. I don't know if those are mutually exclusive, that they would, if Max wasn't gone, they wouldn't have gotten the best center on the free agent market. It just makes sense. Again, if you want Fernando Mendoza to succeed, and you want him to succeed and become the leader that Max Crosby says he would like him to see, and he does strike me as he's ready to lead. Like, that's going to be something he takes very seriously. He's ready to get linked in on that. You know what I mean? To use that phrase. And you want to get him to that position where he's comfortable doing it because he's the man. You know what you do? You give him short fields because Max Crosby's still on the team to put him back on the field. And you get him a center who he could share a brain with. You get him that. Solidifies the line. It's a guy that, you know, the quarterback-center relationship obviously is a close one. Smart moves. And then you get him a

0: coach who's going to build an offense around him. Mm-hmm. So they're checking boxes. But I'm unchecking the box if I need to see a full training camp season to believe Max Crosby is still going to be a Raider or wants to be one. But I don't think that's
1: lip service. Let's check back in at the training.
2: Yeah,
0: Well, I mean, we'll have to see the way the season goes in that.
1: I mean, they could be 1-6, and then it's like.
0: And it's just like, really getting my brains beaten in again, and I just see how happy Myles Garrett is somewhere else.
2: Yeah, and then Uncle Jerry makes a call.
0: Ah!
1: Yeah.
0: Futures. Giving up futures.
2: Hey, don't stop pounding that table just yet, Rich.
0: All right. Call up Mark Davis. Say, I got futures for you.
3: Bust the budget.
0: Yeah.
2: Right.
1: Bust the budget.
2: By the way, your boy Overshawn, I was watching a clip. He blew up a player on offense yesterday during practice.
0: Just wait for Barham to join him, too. That wraps up our Tuesday show. 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

0: be back again tomorrow, right? Pete, you joining me tomorrow on the show?
1: I think I'm Thursday. I think you get the great, great Gabe Ramirez tomorrow.
0: Yeah, I get Gabe tomorrow. Very good. So me
1: gambling,
0: and Gabe tomorrow.
1: Gabe Ramirez,
0: Pete,
1: yeah.
0: He's back on Thursday. Looking forward to gambling Gabe. I know he's a big White Sox fan. Has to be thrilled with how...
1: He's fresh off Lollapalooza, too, by the way. He's got a Lollapalooza gig, so he got to be part of the whole fun over here.
0: Man. When have you ever gone to Lollapalooza before?
1: Oh, yeah, a bunch of times. Usually over the last few years, though, I'd get tickets, even though there's no – this year there's no one I really wanted to see. But, yeah, I used to go all the time, but not really anymore. Not that they've gone more towards the artist side rather than the band side. So,
0: yeah,
1: not lately.
0: But
1: it was funny. Yeah, so you had this year you had Big Ten Media Days on one side of Michigan Avenue and Lala on the other. So, like, the Big Ten media people, like, had zero clue what Lala – I was literally asked a bunch of times, what is this Lala thing across the street? And one guy – and my running joke was like, so, you know, where do you stand? Are you going to see Lord or John Summit? Which end of the field are you going to take? You know, it's, you know, the big argument for tonight. And the thing was, everyone's like, oh, well, you know, Kurt Cignetti's coming tomorrow. Yeah, Kurt Cignetti's talking. Meanwhile, 150,000 people across the street don't have the first freaking clue who Kurt Cignetti is or what he's talking about, or do they care? So it's amazing how you had this kind of cross section of, you know, crazy fandoms of the world.
0: What a scene that is. So they hold Lala at what is that? Grant Park?
1: Grant Park.
0: Hyde Park? Grant Park. Yeah. Gotcha. Very cool.
1: So yeah, it expands the whole lakefront. It's absolutely gorgeous. But no, I did not go this year. My kids did, and they are still crashing over it.
0: Oh, traffic must have been just insane.
1: Except, though, yes, you can't drive there, but you figured it out. You can take trains and other things to get out of there pretty fast. It's actually pretty easy. Mm. They've streamlined it a whole lot there. But, yes, I warned all my media people, don't drive on Thursday to the Chicago Hilton because you are never going to get out of there.
0: Probably wise. But that's good. Wow, crazy weekend in Chicago. And crazy night at Wrigley as the Cubbies with a 5-1 win over the Dodgers tonight. Tarik Skubal makes his Dodger debut. Pitches pretty well, 6 innings, 4 hits, 2 earned, 6 strikeouts. But the Dodgers now have lost their 5th straight game.
1: Loser, bum. Yep. Not worth it.
0: If the Dodgers don't win the World Series, Pete, who would be your pick to win it?
1: Oh, gosh. I actually have no clue. I mean, I would hope it would be one of the Chicago teams. I would hope it would be the Cubs that would figure this one out. But, like, again, it's such a – the playoffs in baseball are so funky because it really is about – the series are so fast. They take on such a life of their own. It's different than any other series sport where it's not like the NBA where you can kind of sense it out and you feel it out. It really is like, oh, dear God, you've got this pitcher coming up, you know, then 2 days later and you're screwed. And so it's got to be Dodgers or bust, but it actually is a great playoff format now, the way they've set this up. So it's not so, you know, flukish with the wild card format. So I would hope, I'm just going to say the Cubs, just because I'd love to see them do this again.
0: Certainly could be the Cubs. Brandon in the chat is saying that Philadelphia would be his pick. If it's not the Dodgers, he's going with the Phillies. I think my pick right now would be the Red Sox, Pete. They are so freaking hot, dude. I think they just won
1: but
0: their
1: 26th. But doesn't that not translate? Isn't that over the years, the hot team coming in usually gets just walloped, like, right out of the gate?
0: Usually in most sports, yes. But in baseball, I think more often than not, you actually want to tend to be hot going in to the postseason. Especially when you're, like, playing playoff baseball for, like, you know, 5 weeks, 7 weeks, those sorts of things. You know, when you're a team like the Rays or the Dodgers and you've known since, like, May that you're going to be in the postseason, it can be tough sometimes for those teams to ramp it back up. I mean, the Red Sox were one of the worst teams in the American League. They're 26-3 in their last 29 games, and now they're 10 games above 500. They're squarely in the playoffs and maybe even have a shot at catching the Rays for the AL East. They beat the White Sox 14-2 today in Fenway. Pete, fun show. Linnell Willingham up next. Westwood One Sports Night. I'll be back tomorrow with Gabe Ramirez right here on BetMGM tonight. We will see you then. Have a great rest of your evening.
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0: you understand the standard and where we're trying to go and what we're trying to achieve.
1: I know you think you like to hoop a little bit.
0: Yeah.
1: As far as the NBA crazy offseason, give me your NBA Finals pick early. Stamping it from Zay Flowers.
0: Hey, if this run lasts a few years, I want Brun to get another championship and get it out the way. You know what I mean? Let him retire on a great note.
1: For sure. I wanted to ask you about Lamar for a second as well, man. As you've gotten to know him over the past couple of years, man, how has y'all relationship evolved? And how important is it for y'all to have that relationship off the field compared to on the field?
0: I mean, we great friends, man. You know, like, we off-season work together, box together, do a lot of stuff together. But we just...
1: That's fun?
0: Yeah, no, not far.
1: Yeah, no, I'm playing.
0: We got to stay safe. Not far. Sure, but, you know, it just leads to the field on what we think. We can talk to each other without getting upset or, like, having problems with each other. So it's just whatever you say, whatever I say, we both take it and go with it and then try to apply. Yeah, thank you. Yes, sir.
2: Zay Flowers, ladies and gentlemen, a good conversation. 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The tour continues coming up this weekend in Cleveland, Berea, Ohio, the home of probably the most entertaining training camp battle in all of the National Football League. Shedeur Sanders and Deshaun Watson continue to jockey for who should be QB1 out with the Cleveland Browns, man. You all know who I have. Perfect timing, baby. I'm throwing the wrist up. I think Shedeur Sanders not only wins that job, but gives the Cleveland Browns top 15 quarterback play during the 2026 season. Yeah, I said it. A lot more to get to. We just saw Zay Flowers get the bag. Bijan Robinson with a record-breaking contract. I told you how the wide receiver market, I think, maybe is capped out. Do I feel the same way about the running back position? That's next here on Western One Sports Night.
3: The 49ers brought back Deebo Samuel to team with Mike Evans. Does Brock Purdy have enough weapons to keep up with the Rams and Seahawks? Westwood One Sports.
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0: contract here soon, guys. Would it be smart of the Philadelphia Eagles to give it to him at 28 years old? Probably not. Christian McCaffrey is going to be up for new money. Would it be smart for the 49ers to reset the market knowing his injury history and how old he is? Probably not. So that's what I said. There are going to be some tough decisions that have to be made here by some of these organizations at both wide receiver and running back, two positions that, you know, really have kind of gone opposite ways in terms of their value. I think the running back position has continued to get disrespected up until last offseason, or two offseasons ago, rather, when we saw Saquon get paid. And now I think teams are going to start playing hardball at receiver, too, because, like I said, they're a dime a dozen. Running back's different, though. I do not believe running back's a dime a dozen. When I was in high school, when I was in middle school playing little league football, everybody wanted to be a running back. That was the position that everybody wanted to play. Everybody wanted to be a running back. Everyone wanted to wear number 6. It was the coolest number ever back then. Look at how the times have changed. In 2026, 11 years from my high school graduation, now everybody wants to be a wide receiver. But I think with both of those markets, the receiver market and the running back market, sooner rather than later, we're going to see teams go, hold the hell on. I can't pay you that much because I got to build out the rest of my roster. I think it happens at receiver before it happens at running back because I think there's a surplus of wideouts. I do. I think it's the deepest position in the entire NFL, talking about wide receiver. They grow on trees, a dime a dozen. Running back's different. There are only a couple of running backs in the NFL that are worthy of the type of deal that Bijan got. I think it's Bijan Robinson. I think it is James Cook. I think it is, you know, a guy like Jahmyr Gibbs. And other than that, like, I don't know. I don't know if Ashton Jeanty is going to be worth that by the time his rookie deal is up. He got big-time money, you know, guaranteed in signing, too, because the Raiders selected him so damn high. Is he going to live up to it? Probably not. Probably not. But, like, there are tiers at running back, man. I think it's Bijan Robinson, Jahmyr Gibbs, and everyone else. They're on a different stratosphere than the rest of the backs in this league. They are. That next tier, I think, is Devon Achane. I think it's James Cook. I think it's Saquon. I think it's, you know, CMC. I think it's Brees. There's levels to it, though, man. We are witnessing two of the greatest backs in the history of this league right now, talking about Bijan Robinson and Jahmyr Gibbs. They will go down as two of the best running backs of all time. They'll be first ballot Hall of Famers, transcendent in terms of this era, right? Legit wide receivers playing running back. That's what Bijan Robinson and Jahmyr Gibbs are. It is what it is. 310-840-4910 is the number. First hour darn near in the books here on a Tuesday night edition of Westwood One Sports Night. I'm back at the crib tonight, y'all. I'm in Ashburn tomorrow to check out the Washington Commanders. They'll be having another padded practice, fingers crossed. Excited to see my boys, though, man. I'll be biased here for a second. I'm giddy about my Commanders. I can't wait. I can't wait. The Athletic. Very, very respected outlet when it comes to their NFL coverage, their NBA coverage, their pro sports coverage. They're the absolute best. The Athletic put a list together of the top quarterbacks in the National Football League. And that list, ladies and gentlemen, it's got some things on it that ruffled my feathers a little bit. Every year the Athletic does this, an annual tradition. Their top quarterbacks in the NFL, they break them down by tiers. Who got disrespected, who got overrated, and whose ranking is just right. That's next here on Westwood One Sports Night.
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0: it's going to be hard if you get off to a 1-3, 0-4 start potentially after the disaster of last year and how things fell apart there last year with Aaron Glenn in year one to hold it together if you get off to a really slow start again. And that schedule says to me, with three daunting games against the Packers, Lions, and Bears, oh my, back-to-back-to-back in 2, 3, and 4, you better beat the Titans. Because if you don't, Jensen, I don't know when your first win's coming. It's probably not coming to at least Cleveland.
1: Yeah, the interesting stuff here, and this is a great reason to not only become a VSiN Pro subscriber, but when you get our NFL betting guide as well as our newly released college football betting guide, you get these series trends and these matchups week in and week out. You are correct, Dave. The first time a projected favorite for the Jets would be against the Browns there in week 5 at home. Mm-hmm. For what it's worth, Jets in their last 11 head-to-head against Cleveland are 8-3 ATS. They are in week 1, and I know you love the Titans. How about this trend? Let me get your thoughts. The Jets are 11-2 ATS. 11-2 ATS against Tennessee since 1998. So all of the iterations of Jets teams and quarterbacks, coaches, what have you, they have had the Titans number. Right now, that line, and I'll go find it here on DraftKings while I get your thoughts on it, but mm-hmm. that seems like an interesting million spot, doesn't it? Just, hey, no one knows what the hell's going to happen in week 1. It is what it is, but I got to tell you, this is a fascinating little spot here. If you kind of want to lock and load early, just knowing there is changes. It's +3 on DraftKings at -$1.20. Any interest in the Jets even before we get to week 1 in that spot?
0: None. None for me. I know what the history says, but this is not Robert Saleh. This is not Aaron Glenn. I know all the other iterations of it. I get the history of it, and you should know all those things too. But I can't get there with the Jets. I just can't on the road. I am. In that individual matchup, I'm very excited for the Titans side in week 1, and I'd probably be looking to lay it and buck that historical trend a little bit with what I think these two teams are going to be doing this year. And here's the thing for the Jets, though. I like Aaron Glenn. I loved him as a player. I love his attitude. I thought he did a good job in Detroit as their defensive coordinator, and he earned this job here. And, you know, that's the one thing, is their defense, and that's what your calling card has to be as a head coach. It can't be an overseer in 2026 football. What side of the ball do you control, and what side of the ball are you showing your expertise on? And it's got to be defense for Aaron Glenn. And if that defense doesn't perform, they're going to have some tough offenses, because I think the Titans are going to be better offensively this year with Cam Ward and with Brian Daboll calling plays there as the OC, a legit OC that they're going to have under Robert Saleh. I think they're going to really struggle early in the year. So I can see 0-4 staring them square in the face. Look, you want to say that maybe in the middle half it could get a little bit easier for the Jets. You got the Dolphins. A lot of people think are projecting them to be the worst team in the AFC East. I don't see it that way with the Fish, but that's the projections. The Raiders, we know, are a work in progress. Maybe you can find some avenues there. But, Jensen, the schedule is not easy when you're one of the worst teams in the NFL. And let's make no bones about it. That's who the Jets are. And they can give us hope, and they can give us a higher win total of 5.5 for a 3-win football team. Are we going to project them to double up their win total this year? I'm not. So, again, I don't want to poo-poo on the Jets and New York faithful before this year even begins. But for me, outside of the Cardinals on the schedule at the back end of it, the two against the Fish, you better win at least one of those, and you better beat the Brownies. But, Jensen, outside of that, they're going to be dogs in the majority of these games. They're certainly not going to be favorites to win 6 games, I can tell you that.
1: Okay, so 9th toughest schedule of the 32, and a great little synopsis on their win total. The over 5.5 might seem psychotic to expect success for New York, but this is a minuscule hump to get over. That is the beginning sentence for our great staff writing up the AFC East. The 5th easiest schedule in the league in some respects, and kind of looking where they will be able to catch a couple of teams in some situational spots. But I tend to agree. Like, I got to wait and see what the quarterback looks like. You better get one of Tennessee or Cleveland, and you better be able to find a way to be competitive in both the Miami and the Raider game. Outside of that, my friend, they are dogs everywhere else, and significant ones, touchdown or more, in a lot of these matchups.
0: in Gino you trust in 2026? That was my money, Jensen. No shot there. Let's talk some Major League Baseball. Trade deadline is come and gone. The Daily Diamond, it's straight ahead.
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0: We continue VSiN by the Books on this Tuesday morning. Dave Ross, Jensen Lewis, and we love talking Major League Baseball here in the program. And we'll do it as often as we can, and certainly the changing numbers now that the trade deadline has come and gone and that dust has settled. Levi Weaver, kind enough to join us here, MLB writer for The Athletic, to join us here on the Progressive Guest Line. Good morning to you, Levi. You know, Jets and I, some teams are like, yep, that makes a lot of sense. Other teams kind of scratching our heads this morning about some of the moves that were made.

0: in place. So, yes, Freddy Peralta, great. Liam Hicks is good but limited. You know, he's got some pretty extreme splits, and then that's kind of it. And the Rays had three hitters that had very good first halves. They needed, I think, in my opinion, needed to add to the offense. They didn't do it. And again, this is a year where the Yankees have Aaron Judge on the injured list, Cody Bellinger's on the injured list, Giancarlo Stanton's on the injured list, and the Yankees are still a very strong contender, and those guys could be back and healthy by October. Is the goal to win the AL East, or is the goal to emerge victorious in the American League and go take on somebody, maybe the Dodgers, in the World Series? I don't think they did enough, and I think that the Red Sox, if you want to talk about a team that expressed some urgency, the Red Sox went on this great winning streak. I mean, they were dead in the water earlier this year, fired their manager, went on a 15-game winning streak. They're starting to turn things around. And Craig Breslow, to his credit, saw an opportunity, and I think they overpaid for Adley Rutschman, to be quite honest, given his injury history. But they needed a catcher with some pop. He's still, even though he hasn't played as many games as a lot of catchers, he's still the fourth most valuable catcher by WAR, according to Fangraphs, this year. They went out and they made the move they needed to make. They pushed the gas pedal down, and I think that they really positioned themselves to be a bigger contender from this point moving forward.
1: I agree. Levi, if I give you a team on the outside looking in right now, both in the American League and the National League, let me give you the Seattle Mariners. Let me give you the Pittsburgh Pirates. Who are you more bullish on to make their respective postseason brackets, Seattle or Pittsburgh?
0: Oh, man. You make the case for there's probably some recency bias because Pittsburgh went out and got five relief pitchers during deadline season this year. Now one of them has now been designated for assignment, Ron Marinaccio. I think he was just a stopgap. Luke Weaver is a very good pickup for them in the bullpen. I'm so happy to see teams like the Pirates in the mix to be buyers at the deadline. Say for the White Sox this year after all those years of misery. So there's probably some recency bias when I want to say the Pirates. The problem is that, and listen, the Astros have been hot lately, and maybe this is the turning point. Maybe this is the inflection point for the season for that division. But the AL West has been so wretched this year. It has just been like those top three teams, the Rangers, Mariners, and Astros, just sort of going, oh, no, excuse me. You should win the division this year. No, I insist you win the division this year. It's a bad division. And so all it's going to take is the Astros, that's another team that didn't express a whole lot of urgency this year. They needed starting pitching. Their rotation has been in shambles all year. And they went out and got nobody for the starting. And in fact, traded away Spencer Arrighetti to get Dalton Varsho. And Varsho is going to help their outfield, no doubt. He's not a big bat. He's a very good defender. But they didn't really do a whole lot to push their chips in either. And the Rangers did next to nothing at the deadline. So, you know, the Mariners picking up Taylor Ward, is that the move? you know, in this division, maybe so. So I don't know if I'm willing to give you one over the other. If you push me, I think the Pirates did more at the deadline. So there's that. But the Mariners do have a good rotation. And if that offense finds a way to click, you know, Cal Raleigh's having a miserable year compared to last year. Julio Rodriguez has not been quite to the level that we expect. A few of those guys start to put it together, and the Mariners are not a bad team on paper. They just have not done enough this year.
2: Yeah, it's a bit perplexing to watch that whole division and say who really is the best out of those three. And it might be by default right now Houston, but as you mentioned, not enough of the trade deadline. Levi, I really appreciate the time this morning. Enjoy the second half of the season here as we get down the stretch here in the next couple months. I guess we're going to have some chaos now that we've gotten those big moves made. Appreciate your time today, Levi.
0: All right, take care, guys.
2: There he is, Levi Weaver. Check him out at The Athletic and Rangers beat writer as well. I know they're a bit perplexed down there, Jensen, as to what they did and did not do. Great stuff as always, my friend. We're going to do it again tomorrow. Talk more about the changing landscape in Major League Baseball. Continue our countdown as we get to Canton, Ohio on Thursday. But if you want more VSiN right now, you've been watching on FanDuel Sports Network or on YouTube TV, you can get more right now. 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They're coming up next, and they are talking a lot of Major League Baseball. Joe Sheehan is going to be on the program as well, talking about his best bets on the docket today. That's all straight ahead right here on VSiN, the Sports Betting Network.
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16: 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I'm Matt Brown. That is Wes Reynolds. That is Kelly Bidlin coming to you for a preview of the Wyndham Championship. Appreciate you guys being with us. If you're over on the VSiN side of things, we're here for a couple more weeks with you, but that's going to be it. I think we got 2 weeks left, something like that, over on the VSiN side of things. But
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13: 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Here's Matt Brown, Wes Reynolds, and Kelly Bidlin.
14: Welcome back to Long Shots, Matt, Wes, and Kelly, sitting here talking about the Wyndham Championship. Just talked about the course itself, and now let's get into the models, the skills that we think are going to matter. And Wes, we kind of gave it away at least a little bit here, not emphasizing the driver this week at all.
15: No, not at all. And then before we get into that, I do want to add one thing that Kelly said at the end of the last segment. We were kind of up against it in terms of not necessarily changing your model based on results. Because I think I've actually hit this tournament 2 of the last 4, both even numbered years, ironically enough. So maybe this will continue with Tom Kim in 22 and then Aaron Ryan 24. And then I hit it and it's like I kind of nailed it. And then I changed a bunch of stuff last year where it was like, oh, I want to fine tune it. And I added like all the proximity stuff and that didn't do any good.
14: Yeah.
15: I think most of my guys missed the cut last year. So there's something to be said, even if you don't get results, don't overchange, especially when there haven't been a lot of changes to the course. So,

0: 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And the tax code is complex and unforgiving. 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
11: Would you care to guess, Mitch, the team and or the player that I'm referring to? I will whittle it down because there's a lot, but they reside in the SEC. There's a team that is really hoping that this unknown player is going to be as good as they are expected. And if he is, they could win a national championship.
12: They could win a national championship. Well, it's not going to be Ole Miss, because I think we can both agree that Chambliss might be the best quarterback in the country.
11: Could be, correct.
12: Could be,
11: I have thoughts on that, too.
12: You brought up Tennessee earlier. It's not Tennessee. They're not championship worthy. Georgia? Mm-hmm. But they're title worthy anyway, I would think.
11: Alabama. Because Alabama, obviously, I think they have a lot of really good pieces for the most part. I think the defense, which returns quite a bit, which statistically was really top 20, top 15 in a lot of different metrics last year, is going to be pretty good. I think really it's all about whether or not redshirt freshman Keelan Russell is going to be like the guy. And I know that there's swearing up and down that there's a quarterback battle here. The expectation is that he is going to be it. Again, building on your topic of trust, I kind of trust DeBoer in his ability to develop quarterbacks. He's developing a track record of getting the most out of some of these guys. I think one of the things that you desperately need, and they have kind of addressed this, they have pretty much a brand new offensive line, and that matters because last year their offensive line kind of stunk when it came to run blocking. They had a non-existent run attack, and I think if Russell, who is kind of dynamic as an athlete, but also can get better offensive line play and a better rushing attack, you're going to have more balance with this offense, but it's all hinging on whether or not Russell is going to be able to take over a quarterback because I think they have the pieces to be a national championship team. And by the way, we had our teams are participating in a national championship. I was one that picked

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2: Can USF win the SEC? That's essentially what this is. Alex Golish comes in, takes over the program. He brings in Byron Brown with him at quarterback. So you get this USF tandem. You put into context some of the numbers. For example, I knew that Byron Brown was very good last year. But then you actually put on paper 4,238 yards passing and rushing. Over 42 touchdowns between passes and rushing touchdowns. This dude was insane a season ago. You get two receivers coming with him that were in Bulls uniforms a season ago, and Jeremiah Koger and Keyshawn Singleton. You should be really, really set up on offense. And the fact that Golish decided to retain DJ Durkin as a defensive coordinator, I think really does help for a team that's got some continuity on that end, that was playing very well for Auburn a season ago. I think Golish and the Auburn Tigers are going to be a big problem. Like them over that win total of 6.5.
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11: Back on a numbers game, Dustin Sweetelson hanging out with Kelly Bidlin, Cirque du Resort Casino, downtown Las Vegas. Appreciate you making us part of your day, however you may be tuning in. Sirius XM, Channel 158, YouTube TV, the VSiN Watch app, radio affiliates across the United States of God Bless America. We will talk a little more NFL throughout the program today. Kelly and I will unveil our top five head coach quarterback combos we like to bet on. We'll look at the interception market. We also have to discuss a quote that I just saw where shots were fired from a new coach working with a new quarterback, and I think it was intentional at how he was limited with his previous quarterback. More on that later on in the program. Also, plenty to get to as far as guests are concerned today. Joe Sheehan will be with us coming up a little bit later on in the program. We'll get his thoughts on the Major League Baseball trade deadline, which is where I want to go here because it was extremely active. It was one of the more fun social media days in a long time.
12: Yeah, it really was.
11: For me yesterday, just watching the news come in, I only got duped by one bad report, but I don't think it was one of those intentionally bad ones. I think someone just had really bad
12: information. Yeah.
11: And they put it out there. In the end, a flurry of trades, and it forced me to place a wager on one team to win the pennant in the National League and also a little bit on the World Series because I'm kind of in the camp where I think all of you have gone way too far in this obsession about the Dodgers making it unfair. The Dodgers made a trade for Tarek Skubal over the weekend that any team could have made. Any team had the players, the prospects, to make that thing go, and they opted not to. Your arguments about the deferred money, the way that they operate with their contracts, I absolutely hear you and see you. But just because the Dodgers are the best team on paper, I am still not believing they're a lock to win the World Series. I am so sorry. There are holes with every team. We still don't know two of the guys in this rotation pitching. You've got Shohei Ohtani dealing with an injury. Are they the best team in baseball? Absolutely. Should they be the favorite at the number they currently are to win the World Series? 100%. But that doesn't mean they can't be knocked.

0: But I got to tell you, this is a fascinating little spot here. If you kind of want to lock and load early, just knowing there is changes. It's +3 on DraftKings at -$1.20. Any interest in the Jets even before we get to week one in that spot?
1: None. None for me. I know what the history says, but this is not Robert Saleh. This is not Aaron Glenn. I know all the other iterations of it. I get the history of it, and you should know all those things too. But I can't get there with the Jets. I just can't on the road. I am. In that individual matchup, I'm very excited for the Titans side in week one, and I'd probably be looking to lay it and buck that historical trend a little bit with what I think these two teams are going to be doing this year. And here's the thing for the Jets, though. I like Aaron Glenn. I loved him as a player. I love his attitude. I thought he did a good job in Detroit as their defensive coordinator, and he earned this job here. And, you know, that's the one thing, is their defense, and that's what your calling card has to be as a head coach. It can't be an overseer in 2026 football. What side of the ball do you control, and what side of the ball are you showing your expertise on? And it's got to be defense for Aaron Glenn. And if that defense doesn't perform, they're going to have some tough offenses, because I think the Titans are going to be better offensively this year with Cam Ward and with Brian Daboll calling plays there as the OC, a legit OC that they're going to have under Robert Saleh. I think they're going to really struggle early in the year. So I can see 0-4 staring them square in the face. Look, you want to say that maybe in the middle half it could get a little bit easier for the Jets. You got the Dolphins. A lot of people think are projecting them to be the worst team in the AFC East. I don't see it that way with the Fish, but that's the projections. The Raiders, we know, are a work in progress. Maybe you can find some avenues there. But, Jensen, the schedule is not easy when you're one of the worst teams in the NFL. And let's make no bones about it. That's who the Jets are. And they can give us hope, and they can give us a higher win total of 5.5 for a 3-win football team. Are we going to project them to double up their win total this year? I'm not. So, again, I don't want to poo-poo on the Jets and New York faithful before this year even begins. But for me, outside of the Cardinals on the schedule at the back end of it, the two against the Fish, you better win at least one of those, and you better beat the Brownies. But, Jensen, outside of that, they're going to be dogs in the majority of these games. They're certainly not going to be favorites to win 6 games, I can tell you that.
0: Okay, so 9th toughest schedule of the 32, and a great little synopsis on their win total. The over 5.5 might seem psychotic to expect success for New York, but this is a minuscule hump to get over. That is the beginning sentence for our great staff writing up the AFC East. The 5th easiest schedule in the league in some respects, and kind of looking where they will be able to catch a couple of teams in some situational spots. But I tend to agree. Like, I got to wait and see what the quarterback looks like. You better get one of Tennessee or Cleveland, and you better be able to find a way to be competitive in both the Miami and the Raider game. Outside of that, my friend, they are dogs everywhere else and significant ones, touchdown or more, in a lot of these matchups.
1: 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That was my money, Jensen. No shot there. Let's talk some Major League Baseball. Trade deadline is come and gone. The Daily Diamond, it's straight ahead.
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1: On this Tuesday morning, Dave Ross, Jensen Lewis, and we love talking Major League Baseball here in the program, and we'll do it as often as we can, and certainly the changing numbers now that the trade deadline has come and gone and that dust has settled. Levi Weaver, kind enough to join us here, MLB writer for The Athletic, to join us here on the Progressive Guest Line. Good morning to you, Levi. You know, Jensen and I, some teams are like, yep, that makes a lot of sense. Other teams kind of scratching our heads this morning about some of the moves that were made or moves that were not made out there. I guess we should start at the top with the Dodgers getting Tarek Skubal well before that trade deadline of 6 p.m. yesterday. Are they the biggest winners in your eyes just because they got the flat-out best player available?
15: I mean, I'm going to set this up with a caveat, which is that I know this is radio and I'm supposed to talk a little bit in each answer because the entirety of my answer is just, yep. Yeah, yes, 100%. Like they got the best pitcher, one of the best pitchers in the game, and they were already on paper the best team in the league. They absolutely won. They pushed forward the chips that they needed to push forward, and I mean this is the outcropping of the fact that it's not just about money. Like the Dodgers do everything well. They scout well. They trade well. These are players that they picked up in other trades. And I guess I hear hope from the Cubs for Michael Busch. Like, this is not somebody that they went out and spent $35 million on. This is just good front office maneuvering and scouting. And, yeah, they're the best in the business, and they absolutely won this deadline.
0: All right. So that means, Levi, we got to, in UFC terms, we got to find that number one contender in the National League of who's got the ability to knock them off. I've told Dave, and I'm interested in your thoughts now that the dust has settled from the moves that Milwaukee and the Chicago Cubs have made. Would you put a hierarchy of Milwaukee, the Cubs?

0: Cubs, Philadelphia, and Atlanta. How would you rank those four contenders, and maybe even San Diego to throw in there? Anyone that jumps out of that group that you feel after the deadline and what they've done this year are best positioned? They may not do it, but best positioned to try and take out the Dodgers.
1: The Cubs, 100%. I mean, here was my confusion yesterday. And I understand small market teams don't have the same bandwidth to work with that some of the bigger market teams do. You can't, you know, if you take this risk and it doesn't work out, it's not like you can just go out in free agency and throw a few extra dollars at it to patch the hole. I understand that. But the Cubs needed pitching, and they went out and got pitching. They got three starting pitchers, they got a reliever, and they ended up picking up Tyrone Taylor as an outfielder as well. That offense is so good, and they've had so many pitchers on the injured list all year. I mean, the pitching staff has been cursed. They went out and they got what they needed. They did it. They had a great deadline. Meanwhile, Milwaukee, who, by the way, is in first place in the NL East, they entered the deadline season sort of as the Dodgers' biggest contender. Jacob Mizorowski is having a great season. They're a very good team. And I expected them to learn from the lessons of last year where they took, I don't want to say half measures, they brought in players, but it's not players that are really going to move the needle. And this year, like, is Dustin May a good pitcher? Sure, he's a good pitcher. Jojo Romero is a good reliever. Antonio Senzatella is having a renaissance year in Colorado. Those are good additions, I guess, but they're just not seeing the urgency from the Brewers. And so last year they get swept in the NLCS by the Dodgers rather than go out and just, like, if you're not going to go for it now, when are you going to do it? But is the goal to be in the playoffs each of the next 10 to 12 years and be sustainable? Sure. Let's not forget priority number one, go win a freaking World Series. And they didn't make any moves that just pushed the button for me.
2: I'm right there with you. I see it the same way. There's certain teams a bit perplexing. Did they do enough? You got to fight fire with the Dodgers, and the Dodgers just do it better and bigger than everybody else right now, and that's why they're the prohibitive favorites now, not just to win the pennant, but to win the World Series again. On the American League side, because you do have, as you mentioned, the Cubs, and the Brewers still will be a challenge. We think Philadelphia and Atlanta could be very competitive. The American League, it just feels so much more wide open, Levi. After the trade deadline now, do you look at the Rays and say not only their odds on to win the American League East, but they might be the best in the American League, period? Are you ready to get there with Tampa Bay?
1: I'm not. I kind of honestly see Tampa Bay in a similar way that I see Milwaukee. And listen, Freddie Peralta was a very good pitcher with the Brewers, having a very down year with the Mets. And if anybody can fix him, it's the Rays. The Rays and the Brewers both do this very, very well, that their development is great. You see guys get to both of those teams all the time and just sort of turn a corner and figure something out. They've got a good system in place. So, yes, Freddie Peralta, great. Liam Hicks is good but limited. You know, he's got some pretty extreme splits. And then that's kind of it. And the Rays had three hitters that had very good first halves. They needed, I think, in my opinion, needed to add to the offense. They didn't do it. And again, this is a year where the Yankees have Aaron Judge on the injured list, Cody Bellinger's on the injured list, Giancarlo Stanton's on the injured list, and the Yankees are still a very strong contender, and those guys could be back and healthy by October. Is the goal to win the AL East, or is the goal to emerge victorious in the American League and go take on somebody, maybe the Dodgers, in the World Series? I don't think they did enough, and I think that the Red Sox, if you want to talk about a team that expressed some urgency, the Red Sox went on this great winning streak. I mean, they were dead in the water earlier this year, fired their manager, mm-hmm. went on a 15-game winning streak. They're starting to turn things around, and Craig Breslow, to his credit, saw an opportunity, and I think they overpaid for Adley Rutschman, to be quite honest, given his injury history, but they needed a catcher, put some pop. He's still, even though he hasn't played as many games as a lot of catchers, he's still the fourth most valuable catcher by WAR, according to Fangraphs, this year. They went out and they made the move they needed to make. They pushed the gas pedal down, and I think that they really positioned themselves to be a bigger contender from this point moving forward.
0: I agree. Levi, if I gave you a team on the outside looking in right now, both in the American League and the National League, let me give you the Seattle Mariners. Let me give you the Pittsburgh Pirates. Who are you more bullish on to make their respective postseason brackets, Seattle or Pittsburgh?
1: Oh, man. You make the case for the – there's probably some recency bias because Pittsburgh went out and got five relief pitchers during deadline season this year. And one of them has now been designated for assignment, Ron Marinaccio. I think he was just a stopgap. Luke Weaver is a very good pickup for them in the bullpen. I'm so happy to see teams like the Pirates in the mix to be buyers at the deadline, say for the White Sox this year after all those years of misery. So There's probably some recency bias when I want to say the Pirates. The problem is that, and listen, the Astros have been hot lately, and maybe this is the turning point. Maybe this is the inflection point for the season for that division. But the AL West has been so wretched this year. It has just been like those top three teams, the Rangers, Mariners, and Astros, just sort of going, oh, no, excuse me. You should win the division this year. No, I insist you win the division this year. It's a bad division. And so all it's going to take is for, I mean, the Astros, that's another team that didn't express a whole lot of urgency this year. They needed starting pitching. Their rotation has been in shambles all year. And they went out and got nobody for the starting. And in fact, traded away Spencer Arrighetti to get Dalton Varsho. And Varsho is going to help their outfield, no doubt. He's not a big bat. He's a very good defender. But they didn't really do a whole lot to push their chips in either. And the Rangers did next to nothing at the deadline. So, you know, the Mariners picking up Taylor Ward, is that the move? you know, in this division, maybe so. So I don't know if I'm willing to give you one over the other. But you know, if you push me, I think the Pirates did more at the deadline. So there's that, but the Mariners do have a good rotation. And if that offense finds a way to click, you know, Cal Raleigh's having a miserable year compared to last year. Julio Rodriguez has not been, quite to the level that we expect. A few of those guys start to put it together, and the Mariners are not a bad team on paper. They just have not done enough this year.
2: Yeah, it's a bit perplexing to watch that whole division and say who really is the best out of those three. And it might be by default right now Houston, but as you mentioned, not enough of the trade deadline. Levi, I really appreciate the time this morning. Enjoy the second half of the season here as we get down the stretch here in the next couple months. I guess we're going to have some chaos now that we've gotten those big moves made. Appreciate your time today, Levi.
1: All right, take care, guys.
2: There he is, Levi Weaver. Check him out at The Athletic and Rangers beat writer as well. I know they're a bit perplexed down there, Jensen, as to what they did and did not do. Great stuff as always, my friend. We're going to do it again tomorrow. Talk more about the changing landscape in Major League Baseball. Continue our countdown as we get to Canton, Ohio on Thursday. But if you want more VSiN right now, you've been watching on FanDuel Sports Network or on YouTube TV, you can get more right now. 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They're coming up next, and they are talking a lot of Major League Baseball. Joe Sheehan is going to be on the program as well, talking about his best bets on the docket today. That's all straight ahead right here on VSiN, the Sports Betting Network.
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0: Country Club in Greensboro, Jackson Koivun 20-1, Hideki Matsuyama 25-1, Justin Thomas 27-1, and the withdrawals from Patrick Cantlay and Michael Fjordbjornsson. 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
7: 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I'm Matt Brown. That is Wes Reynolds. That is Kelly Bidlin coming to you for a preview of the Wyndham Championship. Appreciate you guys being with us. If you're over on the VSiN side of things, we're here for a couple more weeks with you, but that's going to be it. Like I think we got 2 weeks left, something like that, over on the VSiN side of things. But
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7: Available over on our very own YouTube channel. So head on over there, hit the subscribe button, and then go ahead and hit the little bell while you're there, and then every single time we do something, you'll get notified, and you can see we're going to have some stuff going on, some different little things here as the channel evolves. And, of course, over on the audio side, appreciate you guys there as well. You can go ahead, subscribe, rate, review, help us out a little bit with that. So before we head over to the Wyndham Championship, let's take a look back here at last week, because I do think there is some stuff that's interesting to talk about here from the Rocket Classic, in which Thor finally gets across the finish line here. I don't know how many times he has been bet on this podcast, and to no avail. Xander Schauffele in second place, Davis Riley in third place, Rasmus Højgaard, the wrong Højgaard, doesn't really matter. He didn't win anyway, so it doesn't really matter. But Rasmus Højgaard, outright four, and then a slew of guys, 5, 8, all the way down until we get to T15. Some of those names, though, do include Hideki Matsuyama, Ryan Gerard, Patrick Cantlay, Chris Kirk, Ricky Fowler, Cameron Young. So some big names there, all in that T8 position with all of this. But, you know, Kelly, I'll start with you. We were kind of wondering how this tournament might play out and not really knowing with the new course and the things, stuff like that. I got to admit, you know, pretty entertaining for me. I thought it was a fun watch. I thought the log jam on Sunday was was pretty fun. Maybe it was easier for me because I had nobody in contention. So without a sweat, it maybe just allowed me to watch the golf and just enjoy.

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6: 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Matt Brown, Wes Reynolds, Kelly Bidlin. We transition to the final event of the season before the playoffs, the Wyndham Championship over at Sedgefield in Greensboro, North Carolina. Short course. We expect some scoring. Don't really know if the driver's going to matter all that much, but we will see what we think about that. But before we get into the stats that matter, Kelly, pop up that odds board and take a look here at what we're dealing with. And you know, there was a couple of Wes, you just mentioned a withdrawal. Seems like Daniel Berger's not going to play. Of course, we have Patrick Cantlay withdraw from this thing as well. So your favorite, overwhelming favorite, Cam Young, the next closest price is nearly double that of Cam Young and Jackson Koivin, Hideki Matsuyama, Ben Griffin, Justin Thomas, Ryan Gerard, Aaron Rye, as we kind of go down the list a little bit further with all that. But you guys were having a discussion when we were on break, and it's worth kind of bringing on right here that the couple of withdrawals really, like, massively affected the odds board.
7: Yeah, we were sitting here. We were sitting doing a numbers game yesterday, Monday morning, which Wes is always joins us for on Mondays. And Hideki mid-30s was jumping out to me. I can tell you that much. And yeah, Patrick Cantlay was still in the field then. And once he withdrew, all these numbers shifted around for a guy that we make fun of as much on here as we do in one Patrick Cantlay and always hate to bet him outright. It's just amazing that his withdrawal from the outright market could swing numbers so much when he doesn't win very often.
6: He doesn't win ever. I know. It's like, it's crazy. But if we are talking about, like, class of the field and things like that and pedigree dudes and whatever,
8: isn't it hard to believe, though, that he's about to drop out of the top 40 in the official world golf rankings? He is 39th, and he's been in the top 40 for about, close to 9 years now. But when you don't win and you don't have the win equity, and I know that better than anybody, and you bet a guy and he doesn't win, you tend to drop in the rankings.
6: Father Time is undefeated, and I'm wondering if it's catching up with Patrick Cantlay a little bit earlier than a lot of other folks. You know, mid-30s now for him. I wonder if, like, his game just hasn't really caught up to some of these other guys' games and everything. I can tell you this. He is one of the most hateable players on tour, so, you know, if he continues to slide down the world rankings, I don't really care. I'm glad. I will relish in him falling down the
7: I didn't see it live, but I saw a couple people ripping him on Twitter for apparently he chose to lay up on the back nine when he was playing with Cameron Young. Cameron Young goes for the green. Patrick Cantlay whips out an iron and lays up

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9: What I know about courage

0: it's become like this is – you can make the case for like 20 guys this year, I think, probably to win this award.
1: Yes, because I want to build on – we'll have that on the other side because I think there's like a – you talked about it. There's an 80-to-1 shot, I think, that has a pretty decent attempt at winning a Heisman and more. So we'll hit on that. But so let me ask you this then, the last couple of minutes here. We've talked about this like a big level. We talked about national championship, anything. Big-time futures, whether it's national championship or – let's start national championship. Do you have anything in terms of winning a national championship that you think is worth looking at? Any team?
0: I have not gotten there yet.
1: Okay.
0: I really haven't. Because, again, my list was only five teams. So until, like, I can find a bomb potentially, then no.
1: Yeah, I think for me, obviously, Alabama is, I think, a play worth making.
0: If you like him, you got to bet him.
1: Yeah, I'm buying on the upside. I bet him to win the SEC. I also, to win a national championship, obviously, as well. I think he's going to be up there for the Crimson Tide. And, you know, this is what you have to do. You kind of have to buy a little early to see if they're going to be able to hit the upside that you believe they can. Alabama right now over at DraftKings to win the national title, 25-1. And it's also part of the pricing, too, is I don't know about you, but, like, you know, that the more I got into, like, Texas A&M, for example, they should be a decent defensive team, but I don't really get it with Marshall Reed a ton, especially change of offensive coordinator. I think he's going to be good. I don't think he's going to be terrible, but I think he's very clearly limited as a passer. And I think those are the type of things that you're looking at that I'm trying to dissect and see if maybe I can find some sort of edge one way or the other. But Alabama, for me, I'm with you, though. Like, it's almost like MVP in the NFL, right? There's only, like, a few quarterbacks that you're really realistically looking at. And I think in the national championship chase, it's the same thing here. You're not going too far.
0: I did not bet this team to win the title, but I do have a win total bet over, like an adjusted win total bet, and also for them to make the playoffs. And that's kind of, I don't know, dare I say buying a little bit low when everybody assumes that Kiffin leaving Ole Miss is going to be a major problem when is it? I don't know. And I absolutely love Chambliss, and I think he might be the best quarterback in the country. And I think that he was right there with Mendoza last year, and they were inches away from playing in the national title game a year ago. So I know tough games again on the schedule, but guess what? All those teams, they have to play Ole Miss. So I'll flip it on you like that. I think they did a great job in the portal, too.
1: Heisman Trophy next.
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5: So Chambliss is obviously one of the Heisman Trophy contenders that we're going to discuss here. Had a really strong end to the season for Ole Miss. Obviously, we're going to remember the run to the national championship semifinals for Ole Miss and the way that Chambliss played. But some of the numbers when he took over, because remember, he kind of Wally-pipped our guy that is now at Mizzou, whose name escapes me, but completed 65.6% of his passes, averaged 8.8 yards per attempt, 22 touchdowns, just 3 interceptions. Between him and Simmons, Austin Simmons, who is now at Missouri, a big difference was turnover-worthy plays. Chambliss was awesome in terms of taking care of the football, 2.5% turnover-worthy play rate, third best amongst SEC starters when he took over that job. Now he enters 2026 as the unquestioned starter and as a Heisman candidate. So I will start there. I would assume that Chambliss is one of the guys you're potentially looking at for a Heisman Trophy. Right now, if you're looking at DraftKings, odds for him to win it, 13-1.
6: He's definitely one of the guys that I have circled. I'm only allowed one FOMO bet, I believe, but I have three in the Heisman FOMO bets that I've not made yet, and I'm going to hate myself if I don't, but I don't know how to spread it out yet because I only have one. You're going to appreciate this. I have my Ava at 25-1 at USC.
5: I think that's great.
6: Right? So he's my one bet so far based on that number. But my three FOMO bets are Chambliss because I had him every which way but loose last year, and I loved that team so much and him. And then at Miami with Mensah and then Malachi Toney on the same team, just because their schedule is set up to win. I mean, they can slip into 11 wins this year, right? And so if that happens, you figure both those guys are going to put up crazy numbers. But they're also, like, Mensah, highest number available, 16. Chambliss, 12-13 range, like you said. Then it's like, here's the deal. If I throw a dart and only pick one of those guys and I don't have the other one, and then that person wins, how do I sleep at night when they give up the
5: Heisman Trophy? Real quick, what'd you get Toney at?
6: I don't. He's available at as high as 38-1.
5: Okay, all right. So, I get what you're saying. Okay, yes.
6: Yeah,
5: okay.
6: Yeah. So he would be a FOMO guy. Just think, again, and the reason why, because it is basically a quarterback award. 16 of the last 20 have been quarterbacks. However, Devontae Smith, pandemic year 2020, Travis Hunter a couple of years ago, so we've had a couple of non-quarterbacks recently, and Malachi Toney, and I'm, you know, people listening to this probably are going to, hey, in March, I got Malachi Toney at 7. Okay. Right? It's an unbelievable number. I don't have a ticket on him, and this is now, football is right around the corner in a couple of weeks. I'm pondering like 35-38-1 on him. He has the capability of these flashy, and I hate that we have to bring this up, but you do, the quote Heisman moments. Toney could be that guy in a variety of ways, obviously receiving, special teams, maybe running the football. Does he throw one once in a while? Where he could be kind of the Swiss Army knife, and it just, it looks pretty on television, right? And he's popping big time. So those are the three guys where I'm at. How about you?
5: All right, so would agree, by the way. So one of the, we'll talk about this maybe on the other side, but one of the futures that I have here in pocket college football-wise, USC to make the college football playoff. It's in the range of plus 240. That would mean that Mayava is going to have a season that it should be very strong, and I think that he has shown some real growth. And, you know, to Mitch's comment, for people who are wondering, one of the years that I worked

0: You took one of mine, which is Mayava. I really like Stockton. My long shot here, because my big bomb, and I'm probably skewed just because I do think that he is going to be the number one pick in his respective draft when he comes out. But let's go to the West Coast. Give me Jaren Kiave-Sangopulotele. He's in the range of like 80 to 1. This kid, southpaw, big body kid, he is fantastic. I do think he's going to be the best quarterback of his class when he decides to come out. We'll see what Cal can do. He is, again, in the range of like 80, 85 to 1. But if you look at their schedule, I think he, at the beginning of the season especially, has some opportunity, Mitch, to put up some numbers against a relatively soft schedule. We'll see what UCLA is. They're going to be better. But UCLA at Syracuse, Wagner, before you get home against Clemson, at UNLV, Virginia Tech and Wake Forest at home, at SMU, at NC State, at Virginia. Those two games, SMU, NC State, I think are going to be good opportunities against high-caliber opponents. And then Stanford and Pittsburgh. I don't know what team success is going to be like for Cal. I need them to win those 9, 10 games that we talked about here. Maybe I'm barking up the wrong tree, but as we've talked about, long shots have won this. Guys have come out of nowhere to win this. And I know I've got the pedigree with JKS.
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0: Yep. 80-1.
1: My problem with this is, if you don't play quarterback at USC or maybe Oregon, can you really win the Heisman Trophy? On the West Coast. The West Coast.
0: Sure. No, for sure.
1: Michael Penix, a couple years ago, had an incredible case on an undefeated team. Nope. The aforementioned Jane Daniels on a 3 or 4 loss team won it. His numbers were sick. I get it. But I think if you flip them, and I said at the time, if Michael Penix put up the same numbers and played at LSU and they were undefeated, and Jane Daniels played at Washington, put up those numbers, 9-3, Daniels would have had no chance to win the award.
0: Yeah. Yeah, I think that makes sense. Well, and Daniels' team was actively trying to get him to win the award, too, which really
1: helped.
0: Right.
1: Yep.
0: Nobody will forget the, I believe it was the Georgia State game, in which he scored like 6 total touchdowns because they just kept running up the score on him, which is absolute insanity. All right, when we come back, let's build on this. I've got some futures I wanted to throw at you. There's one team in the Mountain West that I think everybody's sleeping on that could be really dangerous and, in fact, maybe be a surprise to win the conference. And we had some bad news there, too, that's going to affect one of my futures. So we'll close out with that one.
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0: So how many futures did you submit for the bet, the best bets in the guide? Do you know?
1: Three, I believe, overall. Yeah, that okay. I have. I mentioned the Ole Miss bets that I have. The win total, you can find 7.5, pace and juice on that. I went 8.5 at plus 150, and I bet them at plus 220 to make the playoffs. The other one was a bet that I made a while back, but the number's still available. And it's Texas Tech to win the Big 12. And I know people are going to come back, and they really like BYU. You might be one of them who likes BYU. And I wrote about this in the guide as well, and that is I went back and looked on April 28th. Brad Powers, professional bettor, second mention of him today on the podcast here, came on the show, and this was like the first time that we went through the whole nonsense with Sorsby, not going to be on the team. Okay, at that time, Brad said, okay, so I have them about 3 points regression from last year, just because they were so good, they probably can't play at that level. I believe that was the quote. And then he said, okay, you take away Sorsby, maybe three. He goes, you take away Sorsby and three more points, I still have them as a double-digit favorite in every single one of the games this year. That stood with me, and I'm like, okay, that's massive. Even money, got to take it.
0: Okay. That's strong, at least in terms of being a double-digit favorite in every game. Let me see their schedule. So they have, who do we have here for Texas Tech on the schedule?
1: It's
0: Christian, yeah, Oregon State, Houston, Sam Houston, at Colorado, home versus Arizona State, Cincinnati, Arizona, West Virginia, Oklahoma State, Baylor, TCU. Yeah, that is a schedule that makes a lot of sense.
1: They also
0: avoiding them. Yeah, go ahead.
1: KBT, they lost obviously some really key guys. I mean, defensively they were loaded. Bailey no longer on the team. You and I both love Jacob Rodriguez. We have bets on him to win the Defensive Rookie of the Year in the NFL this year. But if you go through who they added and where they spent money again this year, there's probably going to be a little bit of a drop-off on defense because the star power was so prevalent last year, but they're going to be absolutely elite again this year.
0: Yep. By the way, I would add, you want another dark horse potentially to win the Heisman. I think he's 100-1. Let me double-check. I have this in front of me right now. And on Texas Tech's schedule, he's got the opportunity because he's got one of the harder schedules in the country. Is he not popping up here? Noah Fifita was going to be my submission there. Yeah, because Fifita is, I think, a really good quarterback. And if you look at what's in front of him and Arizona, that is going to be – I spelled his name wrong. Yeah, he's 100-1. But they have a really difficult schedule. But it's a lot of Heisman moments potentially for him, to use your term that you hate, and we all do. And by the way, I would argue arguably the best starting returning quarterback in the country. He's going to be up there. Fifita's been one of the best college football quarterbacks out there. So just wanted to give that a shout. So I wanted to.
1: I thought you were going
0: to
1: go Bear Buckmeyer, by the way.
0: I understand that too. Stormy's very big on BYU. I think they're going to be very good. So it's not like I'm down on them. I think that we should get a rematch of Texas Tech and BYU in the Big 12 championship game. I think that makes the most sense. So I'm not like down on him. I do think that he's got to improve as a passer. Some of the passing metrics for him weren't particularly great. So I think that's probably there. But Buckmeyer is definitely going to be a candidate because they should win like 10 games, and he's going to put up some good numbers both on the ground and through the air.
1: Sure.
0: Yeah. So a couple of these win totals that I have, I want to get your thoughts on.

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0: maybe you can find some avenues there. But, Jensen, the schedule is not easy when you're one of the worst teams in the NFL. And let's make no bones about it. That's who the Jets are. And they can give us hope, and they can give us a higher win total of 5.5 for a 3-win football team. Are we going to project them to double up their win total this year? I'm not. So, again, I don't want to poo-poo on the Jets and New York faithful before this year even begins. But for me, outside of the Cardinals on the schedule at the back end of it, the two against the Fish, you better win at least one of those, and you better beat the Brownies. But, Jensen, outside of that, they're going to be dogs in the majority of these games. They're certainly not going to be favorites to win 6 games, I can tell you that.
1: Okay, so ninth toughest schedule of the 32, and a great little synopsis on their win total. The over 5.5 might seem psychotic to expect success from New York, but this is a minuscule hump to get over. That is the beginning sentence for our great staff writing up the AFC East. The fifth easiest schedule in the league in some respects, and kind of looking where they will be able to catch a couple of teams in some situational spots. But I tend to agree. Like, I got to wait and see what the quarterback looks like. You better get one of Tennessee or Cleveland, and you better be able to find a way to be competitive in both the Miami and the Raider game. Outside of that, my friend, they are dogs everywhere else and significant ones, touchdown or more, in a lot of these matchups.
0: In Geno you trust in 2026? That was my money, Jensen. No shot there. Let's talk some Major League Baseball. 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The Daily Diamond, it's straight ahead.
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3: Welcome to VSiN by the Books on this Tuesday morning. Dave Ross, Jensen Lewis, and we love talking Major League Baseball here in the program. And we'll do it as often as we can, and certainly the changing numbers now that the trade deadline has come and gone and that dust has settled. Levi Weaver, kind enough to join us here, MLB writer for The Athletic, to join us here on the Progressive Guest Line. Good morning to you, Levi. You know, Jensen and I, some teams are like, yep, that makes a lot of sense. Other teams, kind of scratching our heads this morning about some of the moves that were made or moves that were not made out there. I guess we should start at the top with the Dodgers getting Tarek Skubal well before that trade deadline of 6 p.m. yesterday. Are they the biggest winners in your eyes just because they got the flat-out best player available?
4: I mean, I'm going to set this up with a caveat, which is that I know this is radio and I'm supposed to talk a little bit in each answer because the entirety of my answer is just, yep. Yeah, yes, 100%. Like they got the best pitcher, one of the best pitchers in the game, and they were already on paper the best team in the league. They absolutely won. They pushed forward the chips that they needed to push forward, and this is the outcropping of the fact that it's not just about money. Like the Dodgers do everything well. They scout well. They trade well. These are players that they picked up in other trades. And I guess I hear hope from the Cubs for Michael Busch. Like, this is not somebody that they went out and spent $35 million on. This is just good front office maneuvering and scouting. And, yeah, they're the best in the business, and they absolutely won this deadline.
5: All right. So that means, Levi, we got to, in UFC terms, we got to find that number one contender in the National League of who's got the ability to knock them off. I've told Dave, and I'm interested in your thoughts now that the dust has settled from the moves that Milwaukee and the Chicago Cubs have made. Would you put a hierarchy of Milwaukee, the Cubs, Philadelphia, and Atlanta? How would you rank those four contenders, and maybe even San Diego will throw in there? Anyone that jumps out of that group that you feel after the deadline and what they've done this year are best positioned. They may not do it, but best positioned to try and take out the Dodgers.
4: The Cubs, 100%. I mean, here was my confusion yesterday. I understand small market teams don't have the same bandwidth to work with that some of the bigger market teams do. You can't. You know, if you take this risk and it doesn't work out, it's not like you can just go out in free agency and throw a few extra dollars at it to patch the hole. I understand that. But the Cubs needed pitching, and they went out and got pitching. They got three starting pitchers, they got a reliever, and they ended up picking up Tyrone Taylor as an outfielder as well. That offense is so good, and they've had so many pitchers on the injured list all year. I mean, the pitching staff has been cursed. They went out and they got what they needed. They did it. They had a great deadline. Meanwhile, Milwaukee, who, by the way, is in first place in the NL East, they entered the deadline season sort of as the Dodgers' biggest contender. Jacob Mizorowski is having a great season. They're a very good team. And I expected them to learn from the lessons of last year where they took, I don't want to say half measures, they brought in players, but it's not players that are really going to move the needle. And this year, like, is Dustin May a good pitcher? Sure, he's a good pitcher. Jojo Romero's a good reliever. Antonio Senzatella is having a renaissance year in Colorado. Those are good additions, I guess, but they're just not seeing the urgency from the Brewers. And so last year they get swept in the NLCS by the Dodgers rather than go out and just, like, if you're not going to go for it now, when are you going to do it? Like, is the goal to be in the playoffs each of the next 10 to 12 years and be sustainable? Sure. Let's not forget priority number one. Go win a freaking World Series. And they didn't make any moves that just pushed the button for me. I don't know.
3: Yeah. I'm right there with you. I see it the same way. There's certain teams a bit perplexing. Did they do enough? You got to fight fire with the Dodgers. And the Dodgers just do it better and bigger than everybody else right now, and that's why they're the prohibitive favorites now, not just to win the pennant, but to win the World Series again. On the American League side, because you do have, as you mentioned, the Cubs, and the Brewers still will be a challenge. We think Philadelphia and Atlanta could be very competitive. The American League, it just feels so much more wide open, Levi. After the trade deadline now, do you look at the Rays and say not only their odds on to win the American League East, but – they might be the best in the American League, period. Are you ready to get there with Tampa Bay?
4: I'm not. I kind of honestly see Tampa Bay in a similar way that I see Milwaukee. And listen, Freddie Peralta was a very good pitcher with the Brewers, having a very down year with the Mets. And if anybody can fix him, it's the Rays. The Rays and the Brewers both do this very, very well, that their development is great. You see guys get to both of those teams all the time and just sort of turn a corner and figure something out. They've got a good system in place. So, yes, Freddie Peralta, great. Liam Hicks is good but limited. You know, he's got some pretty extreme splits. And then that's kind of it. And the Rays had three hitters that had very good first halves. They needed, I think, in my opinion, needed to add to the offense. They didn't do it. And again, this is a year where the Yankees have Aaron Judge on the injured list, Cody Bellinger's on the injured list, Giancarlo Stanton's on the injured list, and the Yankees are still a very strong contender, and those guys could be back and healthy by October. Is the goal to win the AL East, or is the goal to emerge victorious in the American League and go take on somebody, maybe the Dodgers, in the World Series? I don't think they did enough, and I think that the Red Sox, if you want to talk about a team that expressed some urgency, the Red Sox went on this great winning streak. I mean, they were dead in the water earlier this year, fired their manager, mm-hmm. went on a 15-game winning streak. They're starting to turn things around. And Craig Breslow, to his credit, saw an opportunity, and I think they overpaid for Adley Rutschman, to be quite honest, given his injury history. But they needed a catcher with some pop. He's still, even though he hasn't played as many games as a lot of catchers, he's still the fourth most valuable catcher by WAR, according to Fangraphs, this year. They went out and they made the move they needed to make. They pushed the gas pedal down, and I think that they really positioned themselves to be a bigger contender from this point moving forward.
5: I agree. Levi, if I gave you a team on the outside looking in right now, both in the American League and the National League, let me give you the Seattle Mariners. Let me give you the Pittsburgh Pirates. Who are you more bullish on to make their respective postseason brackets, Seattle or Pittsburgh?
4: Oh, man. You make the case for there's probably some recency bias because Pittsburgh went out and got five relief pitchers during deadline season this year. And one of them has now been designated for assignment, Ron Marinaccio. I think he was just a stopgap. Luke Weaver is a very good pickup for them in the bullpen. I'm so happy to see teams like the Pirates in the mix to be buyers at the deadline, say for the White Sox this year after all those years of misery. So there's probably some recency bias when I want to say the Pirates. The problem is that, and listen, the Astros have been hot lately, and maybe this is the turning point, maybe this is the inflection point for the season for that division, but the AL West has been so wretched this year. It has just been like those top three teams, the Rangers, Mariners, and Astros, just sort of going, oh, no, excuse me, you should win the division this year. No, I insist, you win the division this year. It's a bad division. And so all it's going to take is the Astros, that's another team that didn't express a whole lot of urgency this year. They needed starting pitching. Their rotation has been in shambles all year. And they went out and got nobody for the starting. In fact, traded away Spencer Arrighetti to get Dalton Varsho. And Varsho is going to help their outfield, no doubt. He's not a big bat. He's a very good defender. But they didn't really do a whole lot to push their chips in either. And the Rangers did next to nothing at the deadline. So you know, the Mariners picking up Taylor Ward, is that the move? you know, in this division, maybe so. So I don't know if I'm willing to give you one over the other. But, you know, if you push me, I think the Pirates did more at the deadline. So there's that. But the Mariners do have a good rotation. And if that offense finds a way to click, you know, Cal Raleigh's having a miserable year compared to last year. Julio Rodriguez has not been quite to the level that we expected. A few of those guys start to put it together, and the Mariners are not a bad team on paper. They just have not done enough this year.
3: Yeah, it's a bit perplexing to watch that whole division and say who really is the best out of those three. And it might be by default right now Houston, but as you mentioned, not enough of the trade deadline. Levi, I really appreciate the time this morning. Enjoy the second half of the season here as we get down the stretch here in the next couple months. I guess we're going to have some chaos now that we've gotten those big moves made. Appreciate your time today, Levi.
4: All right, take care, guys.
3: There he is, Levi Weaver. Check him out at The Athletic and Rangers beat writer as well. I know they're a bit perplexed down there, Jensen, as to what they did and did not do. Great stuff as always, my friend. We're going to do it again tomorrow. Talk more about the changing landscape in Major League Baseball. Continue our countdown as we get to Canton, Ohio on Thursday. But if you want more VEASAN right now, you've been watching on FanDuel Sports Network or on YouTube TV, you can get more right now. 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They're coming up next, and they are talking a lot of Major League Baseball. Joe Sheehan is going to be on the program as well, talking about his best bets on the docket today. That's all straight ahead right here on VEASAN, the Sports Betting Network.
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13: 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I'm VEASAN.com Managing Editor Adam Burke, and I'm proud to say that this is the best college football guide we've ever put out. 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

0: Were you just going to start all over?
1: No, what I'm saying, but Courtney,
0: do that?
1: Courtney, I'm not suggesting you shouldn't pay those guys. I'm suggesting you shouldn't draft them.
2: The exercise shows how hard it is to
0: build.
2: They
0: didn't draft them. And this front office did not draft those players.
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1: Yeah.
2: 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It is not hard to just throw record contracts at skills position players. That is the easiest thing to do in football. The hardest thing to do is, number one, find the quarterback, and number two, build the trenches, to your point. Mm.
1: Jeff Darlington, this was fun. This was different than I thought.
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1: Yeah, we can run a team now. So if somebody
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1: many ways of skinning a cat here with the audio. Jeff Darlington, you'll see him on SportsCenter and ESPN, as well as Get Up at 8 a.m. Eastern. 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

0: podcast and listen. So what happened today? We had a big fight around the Atlanta Falcons and NFL team building. Jeff Darlington joined us. You can listen to that. ESPN NFL reporter. We have discussed the legacy title. Which one would be bigger? Legacy title. LeBron winning at 42 or Ohtani winning 3 in a row? That's a good one. She's already thrown for a loop here on this one.
1: I would
0: legacy title.
1: I would say LeBron.
0: The 3 in a row. Remember, Warriors failed at it.
1: Mm-hmm.
0: LeBron and the Heat failed at it. The Patriots failed at it.
1: Chiefs.
0: The Chiefs failed at it. And when we've gone through this and we've projected, imagine if they won, what would then happen? The legacy title of winning 3 in a row is enormous.
1: It is enormous. But Shohei Ohtani, his baseline is already set. I think we're going to view him as the greatest baseball player we've ever seen, regardless of if he gets the three-peat or not. LeBron James, while his legacy is cemented in so many ways, there's still that gray area. There's still that debate for a lot of people, and he has an opportunity to put himself in the conversation with Jordan in a different way if he wins in Philly.
0: David, you said, I will get to the place of Ohtani as greatest ever with the 3 in a row. Like, it'll take you to that place. Are you not there now?
2: I mean, I'm in terms of greatest I've ever seen, for sure. I mean, like, I don't. First of all, what's up, Smalls? Like, hey, what's up? How's it going? Evan just went right into the works and started harassing you for. Clearly, you're booked and busy. Clearly, you got stuff going on. Evan didn't appreciate it. And I'm just saying, I'm appreciating you for showing up still.
1: Thank you.
0: So you appreciate people that show up?
2: Here we go.
1: I
2: appreciate. He's been waiting to do this all morning. He's been waiting for it all morning, and he wanted some backup. He had just back. You know, whatever. You know, I appreciate you. I appreciate you for showing up, and you know, not all of us are able to.
1: Would you like to get it off your chest? I know you guys spoke about it prior, but clearly you brought it up.
0: We spoke about it prior.
1: Because I was in the room with you when you spoke about it prior.
0: No, you weren't.
2: Yes, because last time I was on the show,
1: the first
2: thing you did was you brought it up.
0: Oh, David Dennis Jr. didn't show up to the Hibachi night. That's what it was. So, yeah, I don't know, but...
2: No, it's great. No, it's great.
0: I think something else.
2: I think bringing back up stuff from 6 weeks ago, for the listeners are going to really love that.
0: Yeah, that's what they love. I'm going to tell you something that really threw me off.
1: Tell me.
0: Have you ever gotten a call on your way in?
1: Like from not Nuno?
0: Yeah.
1: No.
0: Today was the second time in 3 years I got a call on my way in. And I got really thrown off. Because David called me, we wanted to go over a couple of things, show and everything like that. And I'm like, whoa. What did the first thing I said to you? I'm like, are you okay? I thought something, God forbid, happened to him.
2: Evan went into...
0: I was so scared.
2: Immediate dad mode, asked me if everything was okay, as if he would be the person I'd call if I was under duress. Things are going really bad here. I need to call Evan to get this, you know, help me out here.
0: Well, maybe there's nobody else you knew that was going to be up at that time. Boy, that is a good question. I don't know. That would be odd.
2: Why would I call Evan at 4 a.m. and be like, man, I really got some things going on.
1: Because you know he's up.
0: That's what I said.
1: Because you know he's up, David.
2: Well, I mean, there's a myriad of people who are up working on the show.
0: Let's do it this way. You know I'm up not from the night before.
1: That's right.
0: I'm sure a lot of people you know are up, but they're up from the night before.
1: That's a great call.
0: So, I mean, that's the difference.
2: Well, I mean, I would if I were you, I would just be like, did you call Smalls first? And that would let you know who I, you know, would feel comfortable calling.
0: All right, this has gone well. Okay. Great to have you here.
1: Thank you. I'm so glad to be here. It's really wonderful to be back.
0: You know what? Let's do this. I think I have the best story of the day in my back pocket.
1: Oh.
0: Yeah. We have other stuff we're going to get to because you've got to react to Micah Parsons. We've got to hear you on that, right?
1: Yeah, obviously.
0: But I think I have the best story of the day sitting in my back pocket that I'm going to bring up coming up next. We're on Sportsmanlike, presented by Progressive Insurance.
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1: Kayla Clark doesn't have to have an opinion on this. She's not required to participate in this debate if she doesn't want to. Whether you think it's logical, illogical, right, wrong, or indifferent, she's not required to give you the answer that you want to hear. Continually, the league, and in this case, the Indiana Fever, botched this whole thing because they kept her out of the media for the two or three games after this whole thing started. If they were to put her out there to give that answer, that same exact answer, the game after that column was published and she was asked, everybody would have moved on from it and nobody would have looked sideways at her. But once again, this case, the Indiana Fever and the WNBA continue every time the spotlight gets put on them to not figure out how to handle the spotlight. Whether it's good spotlight, bad spotlight, indifferent spotlight, they just don't get the moment and understand it from a PR perspective.
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8: 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Going to finish in last place, even if you're significantly better. 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

0: 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Bobby Witt Jr. is back. 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What are you going to ride with today? 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So,
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0: was the only left-handed pitcher that threw, and as soon as I was done batting, they put a right-hander in there who's lobbing them in like you're supposed to in batting practice.
1: Wow.
0: So I was pretty angry about that.
2: So to be fair, though, you were not able to hit the lefties, though, right?
0: I didn't hit the lefty. I got to admit that.
1: Okay. All right, hey, Tim, we appreciate the call, and we appreciate you pulling the thumb there at the end here.
2: Yeah.
1: We all got to own our parts in this process, so incredible there. All right, let's get one more in here. Hassani in Georgia, you are on the Golix. What is your biggest athletic regret?
3: Hey, guys, long-time listener, great long-time fan, first-time caller, but my biggest regret is going back to 1990 in the junior high wrestling districts. I actually lost to one of your, somebody you probably know, Hall of Famer, Super Bowl champ, Rondé Barber. Me and him were rivals in school. A lot of people don't know that the Barber twins wrestled up until the ninth grade. So I'm undefeated. You know, it's a bunch of hype. They were in the paper a lot. And so he ducked me in the match and didn't wrestle in the district in our head-to-head matchup. So then we get the districts. We're both undefeated. I'm beating them 15-3 with 20 seconds left and get Greek rolled and pinned and lose the district. So you know I'm mad. I'm practicing all summer, getting ready for nationals, waiting to come back and kill them, and they decide that they're not going to wrestle anymore and focus on track. So add salt to the wound, we have to play them for our homecoming game, his high school for homecoming game my senior year. And so, you know how coaches do. They put that bulletin board stuff up, and it says, they asked Rondé, what's your greatest sports accomplishment? And he says, my greatest sports accomplishment is pinning Hassani Menifee in ninth grade districts.
4: Wow. That.
1: Wow. That,
4: winning 15-3 20 seconds ago and getting stuck.
1: That's
4: brutal.
1: Hassani, we appreciate the call. Wow. We are sorry for your loss in that situation there. That's a tough one.
4: Now
1: every time you see Rondé Barber, that's one of those things. Bomani Jones used to always do a great caller segment with this. And now every time you see that guy publicly, you are instantly transported back to one of your greatest regrets.
4: He was destroying them. Wow. And then got stuck. Oh, I feel so bad for him.
1: This is great therapy right now. We always said we wanted to be the couch that you'd come and hang out with our family. We wound up being the therapy couch today here. Plenty more where that came from tomorrow. Rich Eisen Show is next right here on ESPN Radio.
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0: 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Dodgers picked him up. 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Kyle Tucker's hitting 230. Oh, Edwin Diaz. 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Guy missed the first 85 games. Oh, Ohtani's going to ruin baseball. 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
7: I'm Emmitt Smith. Pro football and fatherhood have taught me you need the right equipment for what life throws your way, including an opioid emergency.

0: college football right now, this is as good as it's ever been. If we can get to about 16 teams in the playoff, which will help teams schedule tougher out-of-conference games, people will be less concerned about losing a second game. But I think Notre Dame's here to stay at Freeman's days.
1: This isn't an apples-to-apples comparison, but because Brian Kelly got them the national championship game, they were just outclassed. Is, you know, I know you're in Oregon, you know that program well. When Chip took over for Bellotti, they went to another level. And I think Marcus Freeman to Brian Kelly, who's, you know, I would say under Brian Kelly was higher level than Bellotti, but it feels like they are going to be a team that would shock nobody if they ran through the playoffs, if they were a number one seed over the next couple of years.
0: I'm going to take, right now I'm Notre Dame-Miami playing for the Natty or Ohio State. I think it's Ohio State-Miami-Notre Dame. Oregon would be my four. Those, I think Notre Dame's quarterback and coach, listen, college and pro, quarterback and coach matter a lot. Look at Notre Dame's schedule.
1: Pretty winnable.
0: Yeah, I mean,
1: a lot of wins.
0: Nine blowout wins, two or three close games. Maybe they lose at home to Miami. Maybe they don't. This team's going to go in with a great seed. Probably, I don't know. I think Notre Dame's going to play for the national championship. That's at least a 50-50 proposition to me.
1: I think the one fair question is a lot of hype and buzz on the quarterback has a chance to, you know, establish himself as the best quarterback throughout the season. They had a running back that was drafted third overall. His backup was a first-round pick to the Super Bowl. That's a lot of firepower there in the backfield. So I was watching Hard Knocks last night. All the defensive guys on Seattle was like, who is this guy? Because Price is just running around. They couldn't tackle him. So.
0: And he was a return guy, too, for Notre Dame. So that guy is, by the way, that guy is yoked.
1: Yeah, he looks good. Okay, we'll get out of here on this. J.J. McCarthy. I'm not sure how he wasn't last on the list, but he ranked 34th overall in Sando's tiers. Obviously, all signs point to Kyler Murray being the starting quarterback there. One anonymous quote from an offensive coach on J.J. McCarthy, football looks hard for him.
0: It does.
1: That's not good.
0: That's absolutely right. There are moments he tends to be, I don't know if it's emotional. I don't like my quarterbacks to be streaky. He tends to be a streaky quarterback. He will have back-to-back series, and you're like, oh, he's electric. He's got something there. But it also looks like, John, that he loses his confidence on a bad throw or a bad sack. So, and when I watch him play, I can see him lose confidence. I can see it feels like he's losing velocity. He loses accuracy. And that's one of those things where I'd almost rather my quarterback be a little delusionally confident, even if Sam Darnold can make mistakes. Sam Darnold never loses confidence. Like, yeah. He just totally believes in it. JJ, I can see him, his body language changes, and I think that's an issue with that position.
1: Yeah, I think if he's not the starting quarterback, which all signs point to him not being, I have a hard time seeing him being the backup when they have Carson Wentz there.
0: Yeah.
1: That being said, I have a hard time then seeing him being on the team come week one. I would expect for him to be traded at the end of this month.
0: Wow. John Middlecoff with the news. That's a wow.
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0: Albert Breer, been around the league at camps, joining us next.
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0: I think everybody's looking through the wrong end of the telescope. I think the Dodgers are driving baseball. just like I think the Yankees 20 years ago, 25 years ago, were driving baseball, not ruining it when George Steinbrenner would dominate the hot stove league. I was told when they got Kyle Tucker from the Cubs, who Chicago couldn't get out of town fast enough, Dodgers picked him up, that was ruining baseball. Kyle Tucker's hitting 230. Oh, Edwin Diaz, that was going to ruin baseball. Guy missed the first 85 games. Oh, Ohtani's going to ruin baseball. He moved up I-5. They set World Series TV records last year. Best in 9 years. You keep telling me they're going to ruin baseball. They're driving baseball because they're a villain. The Yankees, Steinbrenner, were a villain. Tarek Skubal, it's a 3-month rental.
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0: 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Well, he's been at the Cowboys, Chiefs, Rams, Chargers, Seahawks, Broncos camp. Albert Breer now joining us live at the Texans training camp, which is in Houston, and I'm sure in August it's just charming.
18: my word.
0: Okay, I want to ask you about this. I want to ask you about the Cowboys camp, not just because they're the Cowboys, But I do. I said when the Micah Parsons trade came down, I said Jerry's a deal maker. Deal makers like flexibility. If they sign Micah, they've

0: I think the Dodgers are driving baseball, just like I think the Yankees 20 years ago, 25 years ago, were driving baseball, not ruining it when George Steinbrenner would dominate the hot stove league. I was told when they got Kyle Tucker from the Cubs, who Chicago couldn't get out of town fast enough, Dodgers picked him up. That was ruining baseball. Kyle Tucker's hitting 230. Oh, Edwin Diaz. That was going to ruin baseball. Guy missed the first 85 games. Oh, Ohtani's going to ruin baseball. He moved up I-5. They set World Series TV records last year. Best in 9 years. You keep telling me they're going to ruin baseball. They're driving baseball because they're a villain. The Yankees, Steinbrenner, were a villain. Tarek Skubal, it's a 3-month rental.
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2: Jim Rome here with your Rome Report. Tarek Skubal is already a true Dodger. He says he doesn't, quote, sympathize, end quote, with anyone who's mad that the new evil empire made a deal for him, adding, quote, every team could trade for me, end quote. He's not wrong. Anyone else could have made that deal. And as to why the Dodgers were the ones who did, it's not because they could. It's because they actually need this dude. They're not playing well right now. Their rotation does actually have question marks. And both the Padres and the Blue Jays had them on the ropes each of the last two postseasons. Either one of them finish, and we're not having this conversation about how L.A. is, quote, ruining baseball. And for those of you who are saying, hey, Rome, how hilarious will it be when the Dodgers don't win it all this year? Well, I agree. That would make my point for me, and then y'all would stop crying. I'm Jim Rome. Remember, you can always follow me on Instagram as well, at Jim Rome.
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0: Speaking of home runs, there's two pieces of video in America everybody's searching for. An actual first piece of Bigfoot video for the last 50 years. 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
5: Welcome to This is Kansas City. My name's Brian Boger. I'm your host, and you can call me Brian. You can call me BC Boger. You can call me some of those names that my ex-wife calls me. It doesn't really matter, but I want to let everybody know that I'm a little bit under the weather today. I went and did an event last night, and by the time I got home, and it was like 3:30 in the morning.
6: Ouch.
5: So, you know, I was speaking a lot, and so my throat's a little... but it's okay. It's okay. Today we've got a great show for you. I want to thank a couple of our sponsors. Spirit of Health, who's in here right now, Dr. Von Lawrence, and he runs a complete wellness center out at 5901 Grandview, in right on 5901 Main Street in Grandview, Missouri. Remember, if you're out that way, to stop by Spirit of Health. I think it's one block east of the exit on the interstate 49.
6: Yep.
5: Yeah. So go out there, because I'm telling you, they've got everything in there on a retail store out front. They have their doctor's offices where Dr. Vaughn is in the back, and then they have a huge warehouse. I think it's 10,000 square feet. And they have Pilates studios. They do a lot of testing for toxins, which you're not going to find a lot of. And so this show is based on that. 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And even from out of state, I mean, last time we talked, we had... we had a lot of people that listen all over Denver and in California. And anyway, SpiritofHealthKC.com. I'd also like to thank Evolve KC. Evolve is a technology-based company. It's a really good, I know these guys very, very well, 28 years in business. And if you're looking for anything technology-wise, websites, you know, POS systems, if you're looking for any of that stuff, they are the ones to call. They know what they're doing. Offices in 50 states, all 50 states, not 57 like somebody that we used to know said, 50 states. Yes, they have offices in all 50 states. They are a wonderful group. Go evolvekc.com for more information. Now, so our show today is going to be on what we're going to be talking about is statins. for the first part of the show, and then we'll get to your questions on the second part of the show. But statins, I'll give you a personal story on statins and the reason that I really wanted to talk about this, but we're running up against a break, so when we come back, I really want to talk about this because this affected me severely. So I'm talking from experience, and I'd like to let everybody know, and Dr. Vaughn's going to be in here to answer those questions and to answer any of your questions. I'm not going to get to all of your questions today, but I've got a lot of them here. We'll cover that in the bottom half of the show. But for right now, we're going to take a quick break, and when we get back, we're going to dive into statins and your questions with Dr. Vaughn Lawrence, Spirit of Health. We'll be right back.
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5: 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Now, if you go to the homepage, just hit listen live, but we're going to dive in with Dr. Vaughn Lawrence and answer some questions about statins. Okay, so statins are used to lower cholesterol.
9: Right.
5: Am I right?
9: That is correct.
5: Okay, so my story is, you know all those pharmaceutical commercials that come on and they go, do not take if you're allergic?
9: Right.
5: How do you know that?
9: Right.
5: I mean,
9: it's true.
5: You don't really know until it's too late. So my doctor put me on the megadose of statins, and I was allergic to it, and it severely scarred and damaged my liver.
9: Wow.
5: And that happened a while ago.
9: That's sad.
5: It is sad. So tell me about your experience with statins.
9: Sure. It's something I've talked about a lot. You can easily find it on my YouTube channel or on our website if you want to listen to like a whole hour-long class.
5: What is the YouTube channel?
9: It's just look up Spirit of Health KC.
5: Okay, all right.
9: Yeah, pretty much everything Spirit of Health KC, whether it's Instagram or Facebook
5: and they're
9: or
5: all
9: YouTube.
5: Logged in there?
9: Oh, yeah, there's a search bar. So there's over, I don't even know, 1,000 videos. So if you just typed in cholesterol, or statin, they would pop up.
5: All right.
9: Because it's hard to touch this subject in, 20 minutes, right? It's a big, big topic.
5: It is.
9: So let me just start with statistics real quick. Over a five-year period from 2019 to 2024, there were 1.35 billion, with a B, billion statin prescriptions. That equates to 270 million prescriptions per year, right? We have 350 million people in America, ish, 380. I have no idea, something in there. We've given out, we're averaging 270 million prescriptions per year. Now, I'm going to just say this. I'm a very bottom line, point blank guy. You can choose to believe it or not, but I will tell you, and I totally break it down for you in the classes, the entire cholesterol of theory of heart disease is a lie. It is completely based on a myth. There's a book written actually called The Cholesterol Myth. And we are taking something that is absolutely unnecessary, harmful, dangerous, increases your risk for heart disease and stroke. There's not a single true study done showing it does anything to reduce your risk. And the side effects are ridiculous. And so let me just state, and so just keep this in mind, like if you take a statin drug, what it does, here it is in a nutshell. Your body produces cholesterol naturally.
5: Correct.
9: In the liver, which means it's something God created in our bodies on purpose because we need it, right? We make it every single day. So what I'm going to do is I'm going to give you just a short list of 10 things. And these are 10 things that cholesterol does. So what I want you to keep in mind is when I list these 10 things, keep in mind that when you're on a statin drug, which a third of America is, you're stopping the function of every single one of these things I'm about to read. Right?
5: All right.
9: So you take a statin drug, you're stopping what cholesterol does. Cholesterol builds your cell membranes. It forms the insulation covering of your nerves or the myelin. Think diseases like MS and things like this. This is what covers and protects your nerve endings. It makes all your steroid hormones. Cholesterol is the starting material for all steroid hormones. So in other words, if you don't have cholesterol, you can't make estrogen, progesterone, testosterone, DHEA. Do we have a hormone epidemic in our country? Absolutely. Vitamin D. The body produces vitamin D from the sun, but it has to have cholesterol to convert the vitamin D in your body. Another chronic deficiency. Oh, stay out of the sun. It's dangerous for you. Take a statin drug. You're going to get heart disease, right? And here we are chronically deficient in vitamin D, probably the most important vitamin for our immune system. It's actually a hormone. It's not even a vitamin. Number five, it makes bile acid. Okay, so bile acid is critically crucial for digestion. So you're going to have digestive problems if you take a statin drug because you're going to stop bile production. It supports brain function. It helps form synapses, communicate between your neurons. It helps with learning and memory and proper brain development. Why do they call, so you might not know this, but there's some nicknames I know of statin drugs, and they're the mind eraser and the memory zapper. That's what we call them because of what I just said. It's so crucially important for brain function. It helps repair tissues. So wound healing, tissue regeneration, cell growth. It supports immune function. It's the structure and function of immune cell membranes are formed off of cholesterol. It aids in fetal development, right? So your babies being formed in the womb, organ formation, brain development, hormone production, cellular growth for babies, and it helps transport fats through your system. So that's just 10 things cholesterol does. What does statin drugs do? Turns off the enzyme to your natural cholesterol production. So yes, it lowers cholesterol, but that's why it has a bazillion side effects. So what I would encourage you to do is research the truth, read the books, watch the documentaries, watch my videos, and come to the conclusion

0: LDLs were way too high. So if you take a cholesterol when you get tested,
1: yes.
0: you have the LDLs, you have the HDLs,
1: correct.
0: And you have the electrolyte?
1: Total cholesterol.
0: Or no. The
1: VLDL, very low density lipoprotein. Triglycerides.
0: Triglycerides.
1: Okay.
0: Okay, yep. So you've got the three right there that they test for.
1: Right.
0: Now, if your LDLs, they say that's the bad cholesterol.
1: Okay.
0: Is that true?
1: It's not true.
0: Okay.
1: Okay, it's a transport system. So there's fats being shuttled in, and there's fats being shuttled out. So when the fats being shuttled out, they're used up, that need to be eliminated from the body, are building up. They call that the quote-unquote bad. There's no real such thing as good or bad cholesterol. But it does show that there's an accumulation of fats and cholesterol that needs to be eliminated from the system.
0: How do they do that?
1: It's the job of the liver.
0: Okay, so what do we do if we have, in your opinion, what do we do if I have high cholesterol? I don't now.
1: Depends on your definition of high cholesterol. We consider...
0: Over 400.
1: Yes, I would say that's high. I consider cholesterol high when it's over 275.
0: Okay.
1: Right?
0: Mm-hmm.
1: Doctors are going to like try to put you on a statin drug if it's 200, right? Which is
0: right.
1: absolutely ridiculous.
0: Right.
1: So here's how I would explain it. Hopefully this makes sense to people. High cholesterol is a downstream problem. Okay, I just had a whole conversation with a lady yesterday about her thyroid. I found thyroid problems to be downstream problems. So in other words, I don't treat thyroid anymore. I treat the rest of the problems in the body, and the thyroid fixes itself. So it's the same thing with high cholesterol. You heard the list I just read of why cholesterol is important in the body. Well, if you have damaged tissue and you need to repair more tissue, if you have low hormones and you need to produce more hormones, there's all kinds of reasons why your body is going to naturally produce more cholesterol because of the problems in your body. So in other words, here's another way to say it. If your cholesterol is high, there's a reason for it. And it's a necessary reason, and it's an important reason, because God doesn't make mistakes when He made your body. And if your body's choosing to make more cholesterol, then it's because it needs more cholesterol for those 10 functions I just listed. So, if any of those things are problematic, like you have chronic inflammation and systemic disease and infection and low vitamin D, you know, whatever all the problems are that people have, that's why the cholesterol's low. High. That's why it's high, because it's a downstream effect of other problems in the body. So in other words, I do not treat cholesterol. I work on people's liver. I help them detox.
0: That's what the cause would be, right?
1: Correct. Yes. Change diet. You know, basically you just work on the person's health. The cholesterol fixes itself. I don't, take this for your cholesterol. Hey, do this for your cholesterol. You don't need to do any of that. You need to fix the other problems in the body, and then the cholesterol fixes itself, because the cholesterol is high for a reason, and it's a downstream problem.
0: After they found out I was allergic and that it really did damage my liver,
1: yeah.
0: They took me off of it. The doctor no longer works there.
1: Yikes. That tells you something.
0: Yeah, it tells you something.
1: Yeah,
0: so I've been eating so well and everything, and now I'm not on... They put me on Ropafen, which is not a statin.
1: Mm-hmm.
0: And now my cholesterol is really low, which I don't even take the Ropafen anymore. I haven't for years. I've just been eating really well.
1: And you fixed your cholesterol yourself.
0: Yeah.
1: By changing your diet.
0: Yes.
1: And because it's a downstream problem.
0: Yes.
1: Right. And anybody else can do that. Anybody listening to this, you don't want to take a drug that stops your hormone production, stops your vitamin D production, stops your brain function, stops your muscle function. I mean, it's a nightmare. It should not exist. And so I just really, really implore any, and I know people listening to this are on statin drugs, because a third of America is on statin drugs.
0: Of course.
1: So you need to really heed this, and you have to understand that, one, the medical system's very, very deceptive. They're trying to sell products that you don't need, and you need to research it. You really, really need to look into this. I'll tell you my joke, and I've said this for years and years and years, because I really do have a heart to take people off of medications, and not every medication you can just stop cold turkey, right? If somebody had high blood pressure, or they were on an antidepressant or other things, I would be like, hey, let's work on this slowly over the next few months. Well, here's my joke with statin drugs. If you stop your statin drug tomorrow, the number one side effect that you will experience is you will immediately

0: start to feel better.
1: I thought they tell you never to stop.
0: Right. Because they have no idea of everything I'm sharing, that it has nothing to do with heart disease. So my point is that if you stop your statin drug, you will tomorrow start to feel better.
1: Let me ask you, so the reason that they say you need to, your cholesterol is high, your LDLs are too high, your triglycerides, we got to boost your HDLs, lower your LDLs, you need to take this. They say because the fat that the cholesterol is carrying right through your body can build up in the arteries.
0: So what I look at is I look at triglycerides.
1: Okay, all
0: triglycerides are fats in your blood. Tri means three. It's a three fatty molecule. It's a triglyceride. That's a problem when you're eating bad diet, processed foods, too much junk food, you have too much fat in your diet, too much bad fat in your diet, like seed oils and stuff like that. Look at triglycerides. Everybody I see, I don't look at their cholesterol unless, like I said, it's extremely high, like over 300. But I look at their triglycerides, and I try to get their triglycerides under 100. And if you get your triglycerides under 100, you will fix your fat problem, you're helping your liver out, and that'll actually start to help correct your blood sugar insulin problems, too.
1: Would you recommend a liver detox like you said?
0: Oh, 100%. At least liver support.
1: Okay.
0: Yeah, I mean, we got great liver formulas at the office, you know, at the retail store. So, you know, go get on some good liver support. We got a liver tea. We got capsules. We got all kinds of good liver stuff. And just change your diet. Stop eating processed foods and fast food and junk food and seed oils. And we all know that stuff's bad for us.
1: Seed oils like
0: canola oil, corn oil, like all the stuff they fry, you know, fried food.
1: Oils.
0: Sunflower oil. Like if you look at packaged foods, you'll see all these seed oils all over the place.
1: Before the show started, I told Dr. Vaughn that I really wanted a burger for now I don't.
0: There's nothing wrong with red meat.
1: Oh, I know.
0: The red meat's not the problem.
1: And I told you I wasn't going to get fast food.
0: Eggs are not the problem.
1: Any steakhouse sells great burgers.
0: Don't go to fast food. Go to a steakhouse.
1: Yeah.
0: Get something decent.
1: Yeah.
0: But I do want to make that point. Eggs, red meat, they are not the problem. We're told, those cause heart disease, blah, blah. I mean, really? Like, we've been eating those things for 7,000 years? In the first medically documented case of myocardial infarction was, and you know what a myocardial infarction is?
1: Not at all.
0: That's a heart attack.
1: Okay.
0: First documented in the literature was like 1915. Okay?
1: The first.
0: So people were not dying of heart attacks. It didn't exist. So trust me, it wasn't red meat and eggs causing heart attacks. That's another lie.
1: Wow.
0: Look it up.
1: Oh, no, I agree with you. I know eggs are good for you.
0: Oh, absolutely. They're like a superfood, man.
1: Don't eat the yolk.
0: Oh, yeah, raise your cholesterol.
1: It doesn't.
0: What a joke.
1: That's all been debunked.
0: Right. So remember, like, I know I'm extreme and I can be sarcastic at times, but the sad reality is most of what you hear that's mainstream, you can know that most likely the opposite is true.
1: Serious risks of taking statins.
0: Yeah.
1: They severe muscle damage.
0: Yeah.
1: It can really cause extreme inflammation in the body.
0: Right.
1: These are severe risks of the drug. And it could also, it says here, it can also harm the kidneys.
0: Mm-hmm.
1: Yeah.
0: Right. Pharmaceutical. I mean, I don't know, you know, some are worse than others, but all pharmaceuticals are going to be toxic to the liver and the kidneys both.
1: Type 2 diabetes,
0: mm-hmm.
1: Not good. And if you get type 2, you can correct it, right?
0: Yeah, type 2, honestly, it's pretty easy to correct. It really is. I've seen it.
1: Lose weight and eat well, right?
0: Yeah, it's really not hard. Type 1, that's a totally different animal. But type 2 is very adult, quote-unquote, adult-onset diabetes. Type 2 is very easy to reverse.
1: All right, now, if I was to go into your store, and I was looking around for one of the, and I know you have a very educated staff out there, mm-hmm. so they can help you and point you in the right direction. If somebody has high cholesterol and they don't want to be on statins,
0: right?
1: Talk to your doctor first. I don't know.
0: No, I mean, your doctor's probably not going to help you with it. But, you know, if the numbers get down, the numbers don't.

0: lie. So I'd like to believe a good doctor would get you off of the medication if you don't need it, right? A good doctor should only give you a medication if they think you need it. Of course, nobody needs a statin drug, but they're not educated in that department. But if you went to our store and you had really high cholesterol and you were worried about it, we'd probably talk to you a little bit about diet, probably give you some liver support.
1: Liver support meaning?
0: Like a liver supplement.
1: Okay.
0: Like
1: a pill.
0: Like a milk thistle. Maybe it's got some glutathione, burdock root, maybe some bitters. There's all kinds of great stuff that helps the liver out. Choline, which is eggs are really high in choline. That's very important for the liver. And then there is an herb called bergamot. And so we do have a product called bergamot BPF. And somebody's really like, hey, I want to get my cholesterol down and show my doctor. We will put them on bergamot BPF, we do have a product called cholesterol blocker. And we do have one called bergamot BPF. So we do have like two cholesterol specific formulas. It's just, again, they're not really that necessary.
1: Would you go through if you wanted to do that, would you go through or recommend a liver detox for those weeks?
0: Absolutely.
1: Then go on.
0: Yeah, we have a liver cleanse. We have a 30-day liver cleanse that anybody can get in our store and just follow the instructions. You know, we have a whole bunch of cleanses.
1: You just drink it, right?
0: I mean, it's a combination. It's diet, lifestyle, supplement.
1: Oh, of course.
0: Like, it's a whole cleanse.
1: Okay.
0: Yeah.
1: Okay, and then that goes for 30 days, and then you can go on a liver support if you'd like to.
0: Yeah, yeah, do a liver cleanse, do some liver support, check your cholesterol every 3 months. It should drop. Shouldn't be any problem.
1: SpiritofHealthKC.com for more information, and you can also order these products online. So they sell all of these. Now, some of these other risk factors and increased problems with statins are taking high doses, which is what happened to me. And then drug interactions. Do they check for that?
0: No, they don't. And it's
1: if you're on four pills a day and then you go on statins, they could interfere.
0: Yeah, they could. There's all kinds of interactions and contraindications, but this is just experience in working with thousands of people that are on medications. Is the doctors don't check. They just give you one drug after another. They're not checking interactions or anything like that. You're the one calling, going, hey, I'm having this interaction. I'm having this pain. I'm having this headache. I'm having this problem. What can I do? And then they might do something. They might not. I mean, my mom's an example where they put her on a blood pressure med, then a second, then a third, then the fourth. They just kept adding them. They weren't like even trying to evaluate what really works or not. I mean, it's just madness out there.
1: And this article says, this was from What's the Problem with Statins, but it says that things like antifungal medication or antibiotics can severely, in conjunction with a statin, can severely do damage to the body.
0: Yeah.
1: And how many people are on antibiotics?
0: Yeah, I mean, at least with those, they're usually short-term, but same thing. They're on a statin drug. A third of America's on a statin drug. You have an infection, you go in and get an antibiotic. Are they checking? Are they asking? Are they telling you how to take the different medications at different times? Not that I ever hear.
1: I know.
0: It's just like throwing you to the wolves. Like, hey, just whatever.
1: and try to give you one thing to take care of the other thing.
0: Right.
1: And then you're on another drug.
0: Yep.
1: So it just goes, it just keeps snowballing. No, I agree with you. And the only reason that I can say that with confidence is because I've gone through it and I've experienced it in my life. So I know it can happen.
0: Yep.
1: If it can happen to me, it can happen to anybody.
0: Mm-hmm.
1: Although I have a doctor for every organ in my body.
0: Oh, geez. it's
1: not the greatest thing. But especially women that are pregnant or breastfeeding, do not take a statin.
0: No, because it's crucial for fetal development. Your baby's not going to grow and develop properly.
1: And wouldn't a doctor know that?
0: You would think so. That's what makes me so angry sometimes. But they don't learn it in school. If they don't learn it in school, then they actually have to look it up and research it for themselves. And so are doctors researching these things for themselves? Are they warning their clients about these things before they recommend these things? Are they talking to their patients? Are they giving them informed consent? I would say for the most part, no.
1: It's just unbelievable.
0: It is.
1: It really is.
0: And we wonder why America and the world is losing trust in the modern medical industry? I mean, yeah.
1: And the poor child.
0: Oh,
1: I mean, you're breastfeeding. That's going into your... You are what you eat, right?
0: Right. And you are what you take, including your pharmaceutical drugs. They affect physiology, and not in a good way.
1: All right. On that note, we're going to take a quick break. And when we get back, we're going to answer some of your questions with Dr. Von Lawrence and Spirit of Health. We'll be right back.
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1: 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It's not far. Now, when I go out there, I take the back roads. So I go up and connect to 129 and then right into Main Street.
0: Mm-hmm.
1: That's how I go. You can always get on their Highway 49, easy access from 435, 470, am I right?
0: Yep. Now we're like 30 seconds from the Grandview Triangle, right?
1: Right. So. Okay. Now, so just go there and you can talk to some of the people that work there, which are very, very well educated. Now, I'm going to answer some of your questions that we had Dr. Vaughn comes on a couple times a month, usually every other week, you know, unless we run into a problem or something.
0: Yep.
1: So I have some old questions that we didn't get to last time, and I've got some new ones. I want to start out with a new one. This just came over, and it kind of caught me. I have not verified this or fact-checked this. She wrote in, and now you can correct me, but the Cyclospora, the parasite, is now detected in 45 states with over 18,000 hospitalizations. That's just people going to the hospital, not people that get the symptoms and just ride it out.
0: Right.
1: Last week, there was 78. That's over a 100% increase in 1 week and growing rapidly. Chlorine, bleach, freezing, vegetable cleaners don't work on the parasite. If I want to keep my family safe, should we just eat canned vegetables and fruits?
0: Yeah.
1: Unless you have a garden.
0: Yeah, I mean, well, these kind of things come from contamination. So
1: it comes from human feces, right?
0: Yeah, I mean, yeah, contaminated water. Like, we don't know maybe where it came from, right?
1: Or maybe,
0: you know, an animal or, you know, something unclean for
1: right,
0: sure.
1: Right,
0: right. So we kind of know the foods that are involved. So I guess I'll tell you how I think of it as our family. But, you know, obviously you can do what you want. But it's like, yes, it's a thing that's happening. I think the news blows it up. Like, let's think about it this way. If you just lived in your community and you didn't have news, would you even know there's a problem?
1: No.
0: Like, I don't know a single person that's been sick from this, personally. Not one. Like,
1: they have 18,000 hospitalizations. Over 350 million people live in this country.
0: Right, right.
1: That's extremely low.
0: Right. So is this is this an epidemic? Is this something to be scared of? Is this these things come and go, right? Remember the Listeria lettuce thing?
1: Yeah.
0: Whatever. I don't want to say what restaurant. But I would say on this, so the way I'm looking at it is I'm not worrying about it. Okay, because I don't know a single person that's been sick of this. I've heard of this. We created a protocol for it for people because people have come into the store and asked about it. And so we could refer people to the store because we do have it's a protozoan parasite. And we do have a parasite protocol for it that you could just take if you wanted to just prevent it.
1: Or could it spread?
0: I mean,
1: to other vegetables?
0: Yeah, no. So that's what I was going to say is if you do want to avoid something, we know what foods are affected. Now, we can't know if you go from one grocery store to another, you know, which one might have it, right? There's no
1: right,
0: way to
1: right,
0: know that.
1: Right.
0: But we know lettuce, right, mm-hmm. leafy greens, cilantro and basil, snow peas and raspberries. Like, those are the main foods. So, no, you don't have to avoid all fruits and vegetables. You don't have to avoid watermelon and bananas. And, you know, there's not even a single known case that's related to any other foods. It's really just these few foods. And, again, I would say it's pretty minor on a grand scale, right, of a country of 380 million people have 18,000 cases. I don't know if the news is just desperate for something to talk about if they just want to scare people and freak people out. I don't know. I think I said this on the last show. I would go back to you should have things in your medicine cabinet to treat you and your family if you have any kind of problem. Right. So if any of our kids got food poisoning or they got sick or they got XYZ, well, we have everything in our cabinet to take care of that. So we don't worry about these things. But most people don't. Right. Because they're trained that if they have a problem, they go to the guy in the white lab coat. Right. To give them a solution. And that, I think, is the problem. We need to be educated at home.
1: And I would think that the basil that I grow in my garden.
0: Oh, yeah, you don't have to worry about
1: your own.
0: Absolutely. This is contamination from large factory farms. Now, I don't know in this case. I haven't gone down the rabbit hole on it because I don't think it's that big of a deal. But I remember the Listeria breakout on the lettuce. That was from contaminated pig farms, and the waste from those pig farms got into the lettuce at these large lettuce producers and infected it with this bacteria. And then it got spread to the stores. So a lot of these types of outbreaks and infections

0: are from unclean practices by these large factory farms.
1: There's a lady in Hutchison that I heard a couple of days ago on a show that I listened to, and he said that she's suing Taco Bell because she was hospitalized for, I don't know how many days or weeks, but severe vomiting, migraines, diarrhea, the whole thing. Well, wouldn't you go after the lettuce? It's not Taco Bell's fault.
0: Right. Yeah, it's really not. Yeah.
1: No,
0: you're right. It's whoever the producer is.
1: Yeah.
0: Not having it, you know.
1: Wherever they got
0: Taco Bell should be suing, you know.
1: Absolutely.
0: The company
1: That's
0: they
1: what
0: got
1: I
0: it
1: thought,
0: from,
1: right?
0: Or whatever, yeah.
1: When I first heard it, I thought, well, why would you sue them?
0: I mean, I would say that, like, if I went and ate Taco Bell right now, I'd probably have all those symptoms. I haven't eaten Taco Bell in 25 years. I think the whole thing's poison. So
1: I don't think I've ever eaten it. Bringing us to our second question. If 70% of your immune system is in your gut, should I take probiotics? From Linda.
0: Absolutely, yeah. I mean, I would say, number one, eat fermented foods. That's a lost art, right?
1: Sauerkraut.
0: Sauerkraut, kimchi.
1: Beets.
0: Apple cider vinegar. You can do beet kvass, which is fermented. Unsweetened kefir. Unsweetened yogurt.
1: What's kefir?
0: Kefir is like yogurt on steroids.
1: Gotcha.
0: It's like 10 times more powerful than yogurt.
1: Gotcha.
0: It's a fermented dairy. And literally, a bottle of kefir can have trillions of probiotics in it. And
1: that
0: 10,
1: goes
0: 12,
1: into your gut.
0: 10, 12, 14 different strains. It's loaded in good bacteria. And people, it used to be normal for people to make that by themselves on their farms every day. So it's a lost art. They're still in the grocery stores. So eat fermented foods. Do not buy the ones on the shelf. You need to buy the ones in the refrigerated section. Get a wide variety of them. Eat a little bit with every meal. We eat fermented foods every single day.
1: When you brought that up last time on the show, I thought I'd get my sauerkraut now.
0: Yeah.
1: And I make the turkey, you know, so it's a turkey. It's a turkey Reuben, basically.
0: Oh, right. With the sauerkraut on it?
1: With the sauerkraut on
0: it. You just changed your sauerkraut?
1: I did. I changed it to the refrigerated sauerkraut. It's really good, and I make a turkey Reuben because I don't want to eat, you know, a lot of corn processed meats.
0: Right, right.
1: So
0: yeah, probiotics are great. To answer the question, I think fermented foods are the best. A great probiotic is fine. We have lots of ones in the stores that are general ones.
1: You have them in there.
0: Yeah, I can lab test and do what's called a gut zoomer and tell you exactly what probiotics you're low in or missing.
1: How do they do that?
0: It's just a stool test. It's a lab test you order, and it'll tell you everything about your gut health and your bacteria and what probiotics you're low in and all that. So,
1: which is surprising that, is that true, 70%? Of your immune system
0: in
1: your gut?
0: If not more, yeah. That's the majority of your immunity comes from your gut.
1: Wow.
0: Absolutely.
1: That's stunning. Let me see how much time we have here. Okay, we've got enough time to answer this question. This comes from Denise. If I buy the liver pills that we talked about, I mean the beef liver pills.
0: Beef liver, okay.
1: That we talked about.
0: Right.
1: Could I get too much iron?
0: No. Not from a food source. I'll I think we're going to talk about iron next time. So I won't go too far into it.
1: Right, right.
0: But everybody has too much iron. Everybody, even people that are anemic. So I'll explain that next time. Okay. So let me answer it this way, just to give you an answer. You will not get too much iron from eating food that contains iron.
1: But even your pill.
0: Right. Beef liver, eating liver, taking beef liver capsules, eating steak, that is not the problem. The problem is when we learned that iron was an essential nutrient back in the 1930s, we started fortifying everything with iron. So for almost 100 years, we've been fortifying foods with iron, which I'm sorry to use this word because my kids say it's a bad word, but that was a stupid idea. Okay, iron.
1: It's even cereal.
0: We have an iron toxicity nightmare because we have fortified iron. It's in bread. It's in cereal. It's in bagels. It's in milk. It's in go on and on and on and on and on. Every American has way too much iron in their body.
1: Okay. Denise, I hope that answers your question. I'm hoping pronouncing the name right. I hope it's But so now let me check time here real fast. Okay, we've got about a minute left. When we come back, I want to talk, I want to answer a couple more of these questions the best I can do, but I would really want to ask this question when we get back is about ticks, which we talked about a couple of weeks, or maybe a month ago.
0: Cool.
1: And this question came over last week, so I want to answer that.
0: Okay.
1: We'll be right back after these messages.
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1: 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Spirit of Health. Now, I'm going to get back to some of the questions. We don't have a whole lot of time, but this one, this came from Danny M. I have two children. They went outside to play one afternoon. They came both back in. One child had six ticks, even on his scalp. The other had none. Could that be their blood type that is attracting one versus the other? That was the question.
0: Yeah, I don't know 100% for sure, but from my understanding, the way ticks work is similar to mosquitoes. and they're actually attracted to, let's just say, bodily secretions. You know, when we breathe out, we have carbon dioxide.
8: Sweat.
0: Our body odor. So those are the things that's going to attract more ticks or mosquitoes, is the smell of your, you know, your sweat. I even heard sweat between your toes specifically, something about that. If you're out of your breath, there's a lot of carbon dioxide, they're going to be attracted to you real quick. But I think, like, sweat specifically, like the scent mm-hmm. that they pick up from sweat is mm-hmm. very attractive to those types of... So I'm guessing, I don't know, this person could check for themselves, but does that same child get bit more by mosquitoes than the other child? Right?
1: Interesting.
0: So I think it's the same type of thing.
1: Interesting. Yeah. Interesting. You know, I don't have a lot of mosquito problems.
0: Yeah.
1: That's just me, though. Mm-hmm. But I know my brother has tons.
0: Yeah. I've heard you can take, you know, B vitamins, you can take garlic. Like, there's some things you can take that help, you know, repel them, or you'll have less problems.
1: What's the candle you can use?
0: Oh, citronella, yeah.
1: Does it work?
0: Yeah, it works. Yeah, like, if you got to light a lot of them. Got to have them surrounding you. Mosquitoes do like me, too, so I don't know.
1: They do?
0: Yeah.
1: Well, I guess you're in luck if you're an alcoholic.
0: Right.
1: Because they don't want to touch that.
0: That's probably true.
1: Okay, next question. What causes a lot of phlegm in the throat, and what can I do about it? Comes from Margie.
0: Okay, yeah, so it could be different things. I think the first thing I'm thinking of is a diet that creates mucus, right? So people have a system that removes waste and toxins from their body, and that main system is called the lymphatic system.
1: Okay.
0: So when the lymphatic system is clogged up or congested, you're going to produce phlegm. So think about it like you're sick, right? You're sick and you're like, you're blowing your nose, you're snotty, you got all this phlegm coming out, right?
1: Right.
0: Well, that's because your body's trying to clear out a toxin or an infection or something like that. And again, the system that clears that waste out is called the lymphatic system. So I think people are eating a lot of sugar, you know, breads, processed carbohydrates, high fat diets, high sugar diets. And I'm not saying this person is, but if you eat a lot of mucus forming foods, they call it mucus forming foods because it's really just foods that the body's like, oh, this is excessively clogging to my system. I need to get rid of it. And so it's going to create mucus as your body tries to rid yourself of it. I'd say the number one probably mucus forming food is dairy. So a lot of people, they eat dairy and they get phlegm, they get congestion, they get mucusy. So I'd say dairy, and then number two would be like carbohydrates. So I guess my challenge to you, or my recommendation, I guess I should say to you, is try eating animal protein, vegetables, and fruit. And that's it. Stop all the dairy, the carbs, the sugar, cut everything else out. Just eat quality animal protein, fruits and vegetables, and tell me if you have a phlegm problem, because you probably won't.
1: Oh, no cleansing required?
0: Nope, no cleansing required. Just cut out the mucus-forming foods.
1: Now, we're not saying that if you want to go out and get a piece of pizza, that's not going to hurt you once in a while. Just
0: maybe
1: don't
0: not.
1: Do it excessively.
0: Right, but what? So you'll hear. So this is what I see. People clean up their diets. They start feeling better. They have more energy. Oh, my gosh, this is great. And then they go out and eat pizza, and guess what?
1: They get sick.
0: They get sick. They feel like poo-poo.
1: Yeah.
0: I mean, the first time my kids had a s'more, right? They were at a party. The kids were all having s'mores. Daddy, can we have a s'more? Because we always say no, right? We're like, yeah, sure, you can have a s'more. My daughter threw up for 2 straight days.
1: Oh.
0: That junk was not meant for human consumption. It just wasn't.
1: You know, they... but we're not saying that you can't ever do it. We're just saying that it could affect your body.
0: It could affect
1: and,
0: right.
1: And this is exactly what they train... or what they coach on the people training to go into the mixed martial arts world. They put them on a real healthy diet, and then, you know, they're like, even if you make weight or whatever, don't eat a piece of cheesecake.
0: Right.
1: You'll be sick.
0: Totally. Absolutely.
1: Because
0: the more clean the body gets, the more it's going to reject junk food. This is an interesting thing about the human body. It's adaptive, right? Think about cigarettes. Are cigarettes good for you?
1: Oh, yeah. That cigarettes could have caused the phlegm, too.
0: Well, right. But think about the first time anybody smoked a cigarette, even smokers. they're coughing, hacking, their lungs were exploding.
1: Yeah.
0: They thought they were going to die.
1: Horrible.
0: But you keep doing it, and what happens? The body adapts to the poisoning.
1: Reminds me of Smokey and the Bandit when Sally Field was smoking, and she just kept hacking and coughing.
0: Oh, my gosh. I love that
1: movie.
0: He goes,
1: you know, you should just give that habit up. And she goes, but I enjoy it so much.
0: That's funny.
1: Okay, next question, if we have time here. We're running short, so I'll get to this one. This is the last one I can get to. This comes from Bruce. What causes the skin to thin, and what can I do about it? For example, every time I bump into a door or a wall, it causes a major bruise or red spots on my body.
0: Yeah, that's a great question. Your blood's getting weak, and your blood's getting sick. So I would just go back to, I would high dose the crucially important things.
1: Like?
0: Vitamin C.
1: Okay.
0: And I mean, I would take ridiculous amounts of vitamin C.
1: And you have an awesome one, 5,000 milligrams
0: in
1: the powder.
0: The sufficiency is really high. There's a liposomal vitamin C. I mean, I have people I've put on three different vitamin Cs. I'm like, okay, you need liposomal vitamin C, and you need sufficiency, and you need our Beyond Vitamin C powder. So I would recommend 8,000 milligrams a day of vitamin C. I would recommend a high-protein diet. You cannot repair tissue properly and build tissue properly without protein. So collagen, right? So
1: Collagen peptide.
0: Yep, you can take collagen. You can take collagen peptides, right? We started selling peptides recently. BPC, there's a couple good peptides specifically for collagen repair. Eating fish is very good for that. Eating eggs is very good for that. So a high protein diet, lots of vitamin C, lots of collagen, maybe do some bone broth. Those are probably the basics of what you need to start, you know, healing and repairing your blood and your skin.
1: With that, we're gonna stop the conversation now, but I do have questions that I have left for you guys. I will get those answered as quickly as we can. Our next show is going to be on 14th, August 14th, and we're going to be talking, we'll answer your questions and be talking about a couple of topics. Anemia, for example. We'll be back weekdays, 2 to 3.
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0: Dodgers. People hate that they got him. The fact that the Cubs were booing him from the second they saw him and chanting at him and coming for him all night long. The Cubs. The same team that could use him and could have gotten him. They're going to get that everywhere. That's the new normal. Even more so than ever before. At Twin 78, hitting back at Matt. Lose! Lose! Lose! Outro. Matt in L.A. It's Cubs time. It is right now. Hey, by the way, it's everybody's time who plays L.A. right now. They're playing really badly. They're about to lose their sixth in a row. Smiley YYC is in. Quote, muted my YT. Is the bull assassin off the air yet? Bella.
1: Outro.
0: You can unmute now, Bella. Bella, what if I were to say that people mute you? Would that come as a surprise? Like this person. And Bella, this person paid to unwar you. This is a super chat. Nick in Fort Wayne. All Nick in Fort Wayne wanted to do, and he paid for this. He bought this chat. All he wanted to say was unwar Burn Dog and Bella. Bella, there are people paying just to unwar you. So you can mute the bull assassin, but know that people are paying to unwar you. Chat, man. Chat's hot. Chat is spicy. And the chat's throwing off a little bit of income. Bodie's in. Scrub, scrub, scrub. Is that the flush down? Is that what you wanted? Scrub, scrub, scrub. Outro.
1: Outro.
0: I think that's what Bodie's reaching for. Scrub, scrub, scrub. Outro.
1: Outro.
0: Hey, man, give Matt some credit. He came in. He owned it. He took a run at his own. And Bodie. Scrub, scrub, credit. Scrub. Outro.
1: Outro.
0: So Bodie, no bathroom humor. You know that. All right, when we come back, still looking for reaction and my thoughts on the Cowboys. Anything you want to hit on? Also, Justin Herbert. Have you seen that viral video of him and his gal kind of being amorous with each other? They were touching the grass. Somebody's got to touch the grass. They were touching grass and each other. That got all viral. So I want to talk about that, too. And the Chargers, all still ahead.
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1: Welcome back at Totally Rexel's quote, let's get to them boys, Rome Star.
2: All right. You only have to ask once. So it's been a minute since we talked Jarrah, but I'm actually going to sort of defend Jarrah, believe it or not, today. Because there is some misinformation swirling around social media. What else is new? 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I'm sure you've seen this. 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

0: What's up, friends? 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Our technical director is Elijah Schmidt, assisted by Tyler Brewer today. Alongside Dan Courtwright, I am Sean Kellerman. We are here in the Kansas Nation studio. We did not have a meeting in Kansas City on this Wednesday.
1: We did not.
0: We were over at the Kansas Football Complex. Do I have something on my shirt? Yeah, what is that?
1: Your string on your shirt.
0: Ah. We had some press conferences earlier today, so we heard from a couple KU coaches. In fact, associate head coach and offensive coordinator Andy Kotelnicki, as well as director of strength and conditioning Matt Gildersleeve. We're going to get into this here in the opening segment, but I left the press conference today, Dan, feeling like KU's going 11-1 this year.
1: Oh, my God. Well, right? you hear both of those guys talking, and you're just filled with energy. I mean, it's like somebody just like shot adrenaline straight into my arm.
0: And again, they're just giving the stats, and they're going to speak highly of their players as coaches should. But, man, they got me pumped up because a lot of good things to say about a lot of our guys.
1: Yeah, so. Absolutely. And Gildersleeve does an excellent job in terms of running the weights and conditioning program and getting these guys whipped into shape for this upcoming year. And Kotelnicki obviously coming back and, hearing the way that he talks about, these skill position guys and the offensive line and everything around there. I mean, it's so easy for those guys to talk me. And again, I can very easily talk myself into 12 wins. They can probably do it better because I'm just like, man, I'm all in. Like, whatever those guys are saying, like, give me some of that.
0: Yeah, it was high energy in there. And, again, we're going to have more coverage throughout the week on Rock Chalk Sports. But today you are going to hear from Coach K, the associate head coach, offensive coordinator, Andy Kotelnicki. Went about 26, 27 minutes, so we're going to break that into two separate parts for you. Part one will be after Greenstein joins the show, and then part two will be a little bit later in the show. We're going to hear from Coach Gildersleeve tomorrow, and then later in the week also we're going to hear from defensive coordinator DK McDonald and select safeties. And then next week, all sorts of stuff. We got quarterbacks. We've got basically every position group you could ask for. They're going to be providing for us. So excited for that. Plus, we'll talk to all the coaches as well as fall camp is underway. Day two of Kansas football fall camp. We are excited for that. All right, next segment, we are indeed bringing on the California kid, Henry Greenstein, KUSports.com and the Lawrence Journal World. I don't really know where to start with him. We'll probably start with today's press conferences, but a lot going on. We got KU soccer, their exhibition game coming up this Saturday. Our Trey Myers is going to be out there covering KU soccer as they take on Iowa. We have KU volleyball, some things in the news regarding them, and certainly basketball. There's a lot of chatter about that as well. So excited to talk to Greenstein here in the Kansas Nation studio. We'll hear from Coach K part one, and then in between part one and part two, we're going to squeeze in a KU mailbag segment. Dan, what's on tap for that?
1: Get a lot of good stuff. KU Najee, as always, sending in a will this guy have more or less than this?
0: I love it.
1: Also,
0: I love a good
1: question.
0: Jayhawk of old, man.
1: Dude,
0: that's great.
1: KU Najee, keep him coming, man. I know he listens to the show usually. Keep him coming.
0: That's probably my favorite of all the questions because you get to actually talk about this year's team, but you also get to relive the Andrew Parchments of the world.
1: Right.
0: I mean, Andrew Parchment.
1: Don't we
0: a
1: always? We always love reliving the Andrew Parchment era of KU football.
0: Yes.
1: No, and it's great because it actually gives you kind of a one-on-one comparison. You're like, oh, yeah, all right, maybe my expectations are, a little higher or maybe a little lower for this guy. So those are always fun as well. Luke has a nice one about tarantulas or federal prison. Tyler has one about Texas Roadhouse Rolls that I'm really excited to get into. So, a lot of good stuff. And there's a fantasy football question in here.
0: Any chance Tyler is bringing by some Texas Roadhouse Rolls? Butter? Do we know?
1: I don't know. You didn't bring any home with you?
0: Oh, man.
1: It wasn't his.
0: Tyler Brewer. Oh, man. Tyler Brewer asking about Texas Roadhouse Rolls.
1: Rip.
0: You know what? We should make that happen at some point. You know what I like from Roadhouse are the ribs. It seems weird because I'm like a Kansas City barbecue snob, but I really like the ribs at Texas Roadhouse. I don't so much love the burgers there, and I'm not a huge steak guy, which I know is kind of weird, but I love the ribs at Texas Roadhouse.
1: So this is a weird thing that I honestly get more often than not is like that grilled chicken. It's like lime. Is it like cilantro lime chicken or something like
0: that? I don't
1: know.
0: Caitlin gets the chicken with the mushrooms and the fresh vegetables and all that. If I were a better person, I would do that as well.
1: Oh, sure.
0: But yeah, I gotta
1: look this up. It's a grilled chicken that I always get, and it's so delicious every single time. My gosh, this is going to bother the hell out of me.
0: That's a really healthy choice for you.
1: Thank you.
0: Yeah. I like the cactus blossom as well, the rattlesnake bites. Those are very good.
1: Herb crusted chicken. Herb crusted chicken is so good. You get, I mean, get. I know you go to Texas Roadhouse, you get the steaks and the ribs and the sides and the rolls and all that, but get the herb crusted chicken. Just trust me. It's so good.
0: It's just a great fine dining experience. When you go to Roadhouse, you get the rolls.
1: Yeah.
0: And then you get an appetizer. If there's potato skins on a menu, I'm getting the potato skins. But then, yeah, I mean, fried pickles, a favorite of both you and me.
1: You're barking up the right tree, sister.
0: Cactus blossom, man. I mean, any of that. And then the entree comes out, and you get the sides, and it's great stuff. So Texas Roadhouse, shout out. Let us know if you want to advertise. We got Andy Kotelnicki Part 2 following that. And then we are going to move on to Week 14 of our Kansas City Football Chiefs opponent outlook as we preview the Cincinnati football Bengals. Mm. Cincinnati, they continue to, I think, still believe that they're in the window of winning a Super Bowl. Of course, they lost the Super Bowl to Matt Stafford and the Rams a few years back and have dealt with a lot of injuries, and they've had some divas in that facility as well. Zach Taylor still has a job.
1: Yeah.
0: I mean, I don't know how that is possible, and I get it, but to me, there's a little bit of a Sean McDermott feel there where, okay, McDermott got there and has so many talented players.
1: Right.
0: And a little bit of Calipari, too. Like John Calipari,
1: yeah,
0: type thing.
1: Actually,
0: where you have consistently a good team,
1: yeah,
0: but you haven't been cutting down the nets. And
1: yeah, Calipari
0: Taylor
1: won, but
0: yeah,
1: it was like Taylor at least got there. I think that's giving him a little bit more leeway. But at the same time, like, I mean, the Eagles fired Doug Peterson like 2 or 3 years after he won the Super Bowl?
0: Yeah.
1: So, I don't know. But I feel like the city of Cincinnati is so starved for success that they're still hanging their hats on 2021 as like, well, yeah, hey, Zach Taylor at least got us to a Super Bowl, so I think they're giving him a little bit more leeway than Sean McDermott, who never made it to a Super Bowl.
0: A lot of injuries, too, so we'll give him that. But, yeah,
1: true.
0: Zach Taylor, point is, he's on the hot seat, no doubt.
1: Yeah.
0: All right, but before we get into Kansas football chatter here in the opening segment, I want to tell you about Crown Automotive. Dan, they are over in your neck of the woods. They've got a great selection. New and used vehicles, Toyotas, Volkswagen, that's the place to be.
1: Yeah, Toyotas and Volkswagens, they have a whole line of new and used vehicles as well. Tiguans, Tausas, Jettas, Camrys, Corollas, RAV4s, Tacoma Sunters, you name it, they've got it. Those aren't your jam. They have a whole line of used cars as well. They have those VW electric buses, which are just so freaking cool. We're maybe going to be in the market for a new car relatively soon because the car that I'm driving right now is my wife's old car. It's like a 2012 Honda Civic, and that old bucket of bolts is not going to take me very far anymore.
0: Get
1: so
0: your
1: I'm
0: witch
1: gonna be,
0: back.
1: Be looking at Crown Automotive. 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
0: Ah.
1: So I don't know. 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
0: I have no idea.
1: Rigmarole?
0: I can't say I've
1: they're
0: used that word.
1: They're trustworthy. 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
0: All right, Kansas football. Again, we got to hear from Coach Kotelnicki and from Matt Gildersleeve today. Dan, I want you to start with maybe one thing that Coach K said, and then I've got one thing I want to bring up from Coach Sleeve. But Kotelnicki, he comes in with energy. The first thing, and you'll see this when we play Coach K shortly, the Gatorade cans.
1: Yeah.
0: Completely agree with him.
1: Yeah.
0: He came in with a Gatorade aluminum can, actually two of them, one fruit punch, one orange. And the first thing he says is, man, Gatorade, shout out to them. They've got to continue bringing this back. He wants more flavors than just the fruit punch, the orange, and the lemon lime.
1: Yeah.
0: But, I mean, he said, aside from glass bottles, this is as good as it's going to go. That's just the type of relatability that he brings because he comes in, and we get into all sorts of football stuff that you're going to hear here on Rock Chalk Sports. But it's so easy to talk to. It, like, in a moment makes everybody more comfortable in the room because it's clear that it's not a chore for him to talk to us. He's excited to talk to us about football. But, yeah, just so relatable. And, again, can't say enough about how happy we are that he's back.
1: Absolutely. I mean, I've said this a number of different times, but he's just the kind of guy you want to grab a beer with. You know what I mean? Just a regular old football guy. Just talk a little ball knowledge with him. And he is a lot of fun. I mean, he talked about it in the second part of the press conference. It was towards the end where he was asked about the stadium. He was like, dude, it's awesome. He says it's a 10, you know, the top 10 facility. He wants to go and buy a suite and go drink beers and smoke cigars in those suites because of how cool they are. I'm like, yeah, I mean, I don't know. He is just a lot of fun. But then, you know, him breaking down a lot of the different stuff and his different coaching philosophies and things like that and breaking down kind of how you determine different curriculums is actually the word that he used in terms of teaching the younger guys who are brand new, don't know anything about the system, essentially coming from high school, which is, you know, compared to college, relatively elementary in terms of like all the way that these football programs run their styles of offense, in terms of changing the curriculums for them and be like, all right, well, Cam Pickett, like, he knows what to expect, so we're going to give him a little bit more and judge him differently than we are going to maybe like a freshman who's coming in just learning this for the first time. And he said it all comes down to teaching, right? And I think that you can tell he's such a good teacher, and you know he commands a room. Everyone wants to listen to him, and I can only imagine he would be such an easy guy to listen to whenever he is trying to teach you these kinds of things, and he'll kind of walk you through it because he's so knowledgeable and he's so detail-oriented when it comes to his offense that he wants everybody to be able to understand it. Because, look, you can be as creative as you want. You can have all the different pre-snap, you know, formations or motions or whatever, right? But if your guys aren't retaining it, you're not going to be able to execute on that creativity or that style of offense, right? So you have to kind of walk them through it sometimes. And that's not saying that these guys are, like, stupid and they don't understand it. There's just the fact of, like, that's what good teachers do. They make sure that you understand exactly what's going on. They give you all the information that you need in a great way that you're able to retain the information to go out and execute the style of offense that he wants to run. And I thought it was really cool him kind of breaking that down too. It's just fascinating to hear him talk. And I mean, you can just tell, I mean, is there a guy in this world who loves his job more than Andy Kotelnicki?
0: It's great. And how awesome is it that he decided to come back? Because again, it wasn't a foregone conclusion by any stretch that Coach K was going to come back. He had high major offers to go run the offense for programs that are seen in a better football light than Kansas, that have had more historical success than Kansas. But he had so much success here. He loved his time here so much that he decided to come back after two seasons at Penn State, which were pretty successful, by the way, in terms of offense. And yeah, so very, very happy that he's back. And again, one thing that he brings forth, and I think this is important for any teacher or coach, when he comes in, there's not a lot of looking down. There's not a lot of mumbling. There's not a lot of being said. He is the guy.
1: Yes.
0: He comes in. He is confident no matter what your question is. Even if he's going to answer with a type of a tone that doesn't exude confidence, he still exudes confidence. I mean, no matter what, he's out there, and you feel good. And again, how do you think the players feel about that? Because if Coach K is coming in, and yeah, it helps that he has the background that he has and has had the success that he has, but he comes in and he's, you know, completely exuding confidence, that's going to make these guys think, okay, not only does this guy know what he's doing, but also now I'm confident because his confidence is shedding on me. So,
1: yeah,
0: love that from Coach K. And then Coach Sleeve as well. We're going to get into him, and I want you to talk about this too, because we'll hear from him on tomorrow's show. He gave a lot of numbers, and he said he printed it off because he didn't want to forget anything. He didn't want to give any numbers that were inaccurate. I'm just going to give a few things that he brought forth, because he was asked a lot of questions, as you would expect, about team and individual speed, team and individual strength. Okay, in terms of putting on muscle, Leroy Harris is 20 pounds heavier, he said, than he was last year. Dylan Edwards, about 15 pounds heavier than he was last year. Jabril Alamein, he came in the spring, transferred over from Marshall. He's 20 pounds heavier than he was just in the spring. Nick McMillan, who came over, he's 16 pounds heavier than when he got here. That is big. And then you talk about team speed. I love this stat. It was maybe my favorite thing, at least from a football standpoint, at the press conference today. Three guys last year on the team for Kansas could run 22-plus miles per hour. This year, 11 guys can run 22-plus miles per hour. Even more impressive, last year, 15 guys could run 21-plus miles per hour. This year, 39 guys can run 21-plus miles per hour. Something that Coach Sleeve is doing is working, and he said, yeah, a lot of it is development, but a lot of it is the guys they're getting in the portal. KU is bringing in talented guys, strong guys, fast guys that are going to, you know, relate to better overall football players. So, yeah, I mean, that's just a few tangible things that fans, I think, want to hear, because it's not just, oh, we're stronger, we're faster. He's got the numbers, and again, from his time at Akron to his time at Buffalo to his time here, Coach Sleeve can

0: recruit as well is, you know, moldability and buy-in factor from these guys. Like, these guys can come in and just kind of be like, whatever, go through the motions, go through their workouts, not try to get tangibly better, not try to get tangibly stronger or faster or whatever. But you can see that all these guys are buying in, and having a good strength and conditioning program and having this level of success in terms of reaching these goals and getting substantially faster and substantially stronger and substantially bigger, even from last year, right, is such an impressive feat that all these guys are buying in and saying, hey, I want to become the best football player I could possibly be. What's the first step of doing that? And that goes to tell you that all these guys are taking the spring and taking the summer incredibly seriously. A lot of these guys, they could just wind up taking the summer off and like, oh, whatever, I guess I'll just, you know, go through the motions and not really try that hard. And, you know, maybe I'll just lounge around the pool all day. But these guys are taking this stuff seriously. And I think you can see that based on these tangible numbers that you can see and go, wow, three guys last year were over 22 miles an hour. Now you got 11. That's just unbelievable. 15 guys were over 21 miles an hour. 39 guys now. I mean, it's just astronomical, the difference in just the physicality of this entire team as a whole has done under Coach Gildersleeve.
1: Yeah, Coach Sleeve, again, we're going to hear from tomorrow on Rock Chalk Sports, so make sure that you're tuned in because he has a lot of numbers like this that he goes through. You're going to want to hear regarding the improvement individually for these KU players in terms of strength, in terms of speed. Leroy Harris, he said, I mean, he went on a nice little rant about Leroy, and you and I don't need to be convinced. I mean, we are thinking Leroy is going to be one of the best edge rushers in the country from everything that he does.
0: Well, you said he's gained 20 pounds, but he's also gotten like 2 miles per hour faster.
1: And also, he went from 238 when he got here to 272. I don't know if you remember, but we did a show at Maselli's last year. It would have been the summer. I think it was the Lawrence Business Magazine, their foundation awards. And that was the same day that Kansas brought in from the portal this UT Chattanooga transfer. He's an edge rusher. We don't know a lot about him, named Leroy Harris. And who would have thought that, you know, 5 months later, we would have been looking back at the season thinking he was one of our best players. And now here we are prepping for another season thinking he's definitely one of our best players. He could be an all-conference type player. And again, he's just a freak athlete because of his ability to not only be strong and get a little bit of a push, but also he is fast. He's a good tackler. He batted down passes and kicks last year. So excited for him. And also Blake Harrell, the guy that Coach Sleeve brought up. I mean, he's one of the stronger guys that we've had, I think Coach Sleeve said, since they've been here. And Blake Harrell, 295, 300, he has that strength that surpasses even some of the good interior defensive linemen we've had in the past.
0: Yeah, I mean, he said physiology like doesn't make sense because when guys get bigger, usually that means they get slower. But, I mean, these guys, that just goes to show you that some of these guys are just freaks of nature, right? And we're seeing that out of Leroy Harris. We're seeing that out of Blake Harrell. Specifically, these guys on the defensive line, you really like to hear the improvements that they're making in their bodies and their speed and different things because, again, I mean, this is something that we've continued to harp on, the fact that there wasn't enough pressure on quarterbacks last year for Kansas and their defense, right? You didn't get the turnovers you wanted. That was more of a secondary thing. But in terms of pressure, in terms of third down, in terms of, you know, flushing quarterbacks out of the pocket, Kansas didn't do really a good job of doing that. And now you're seeing these guys only get bigger, faster, and stronger, and you're seeing the on-field work as well where, you know, they're going to be that much better. And, I mean, we talked about it yesterday about how much of a jump that this defense is going to be able to take. And now you're seeing tangible evidence of that, just the fact of their body styles and now the explosiveness factor. I mean, that's something that he talked about as well, like getting guys more explosive too, you know, faster, stronger, bigger, and more explosive. That's what all of these guys, I mean, you look up and down the line, every single at least impact player for Kansas has gotten bigger, faster, stronger, and more explosive, which only means they're going to be better all-around football players.
1: Yeah, and speed and strength doesn't necessarily mean more wins, but when you add everything together, you're more likely to make plays, you're more likely to chase down a runner. Those plays matter, and again, in Kansas football, where there have been so many one-possession games the past couple seasons, you want to believe that all that stuff makes a difference, and Coach Sleeve was asked about that. He said, was anything in particular evident that made you think, okay, we need to go get guys, we need to change the way we're developing guys?

0: or whatever. We just need to improve in that element from last year. And he said the main thing was you looked at a guy like Emmanuel Henderson who did have that elite level speed, and the thinking was, okay, that's fantastic, but we don't really have that in other spots.
1: Yeah.
0: So getting a roster up and down full of guys who are stronger, are faster, that's important. And, yeah, so excited to hear Coach Sleeve in full. Again, you'll have that tomorrow. We're going to hear two parts of Andy Kotelnicki. Did want to shout out Keaton Kubeka also. He was the guy that I think when we did our classic three things segment the other day, you brought up Keaton Kubeka. He had a nice catch today at the indoor practice facility. And a guy that we haven't talked about a ton because we've been all about the law firm of McMillan and Cox. And, of course, Cam Pickett's going to be heavily involved. But Kubeka, this is his third year in the program. He's ready to take the next step, too.
2: I think is it his fourth year in the program?
0: Did he have a redshirt year?
2: I think he had a redshirt year.
0: So third year,
2: this is his fourth year, but third year where he's able to, you know, make an impact on the field. And it feels like every single year we've brought up Keaton Kubeka's name of like, man, this is going to be the year. And either injury or just depth chart or, you know, recruiting over him or whatever. But I think Keaton Kubeka is really going to take a big step up. And you know, I've been watching him at practice, man. And I think he's going to be a nice piece for this Kansas football team. And I think he's going to, you know, have probably the biggest impact he's ever had for Kansas this year. Granted, last year only had 157 yards on the year, one touchdown. Down, and that was in the Fresno State game. But I think, feasibly, when you look at this, like, this is going to be Keaton Kubeka's best year that he's had as a Jayhawk so far.
0: And, yeah, this is his fourth year in the program. He was on the guaranteed rate full team. Okay. But, yeah, also missed a season due to injury, so hoping for the best for him. If you missed anything from practice the last couple days throughout fall camp, find us on social media at the Kansas Nation, Twitter, TikTok, Instagram, Kansas Nation on Facebook, at the Kansas Nation YouTube as well, and, of course, our website, KansasNation.com. 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
3: 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Greeny, we were drooling over

0: the basically, I mean, high confidence, high energy press conferences that we were at a little bit earlier today. You were there as well, Coach Andy Kotelnicki, the associate head coach and offensive coordinator, and the director of strength and conditioning, Matt Gildersleeve. Man, that's a shot of coffee in the morning is what that was with those two guys coming in. Your thoughts on what they said, because a lot of great insight from both of them. We ran through a few of the numbers that Gildersleeve gave, but Kotelnicki, he seems pretty bullish on some of the guys on the offensive side too.
1: Yeah, a day with those two is like designed to generate as much positive press as possible as the KU football program can possibly get in a single day. I just said like two words multiple times in that sentence. That was not my most eloquent moment. It sounds like, here's what I took away from Sleeve. The difference between a 17-week off-season weightlifting program and an 11-week off-season weightlifting program is quite substantial. And he basically talked about, you know, between the way things shook out this year with moving spring a little bit later, spring ball obviously started later than it has in previous seasons, and then also the way things shook out last year with having a week zero game and an earlier start of the season, they had a really, really compressed offseason program this year. And it seems, at least from what we heard today, you know, there's so many stats he gave that you could rattle off, but all those disparities in the top-end speeds players were getting, like, you know, more than 22 miles an hour, they've gone from 3 to 11. But the more than 21 miles an hour is the most dramatic disparity.
0: 15 to 39.
1: Yes, thank you for saying that. I was going to try to talk around the fact that I didn't remember those numbers. And then, of course, you talk about, you know, like offensive line being 11 pounds heavier on average than last year, defensive line being 9 pounds heavier. And I was especially impressed by what he talked about with the onboarding work they did so they could kind of hit the ground running, like with better and more in-depth knowledge about each of the new transfers they were bringing in. It seems like by talking to their past strength coaches, by examining their past injury histories, they were able to get a much better understanding of each individual prospect than they had the capacity to last year. And I think that's probably that probably deserves a lot of credit for some of the stuff he talked about in terms of Nick McMillan putting on weight, Dylan Edwards putting on weight, just allowing players to bulk up at a better rate than they had in the past. So, you know, this is how it is with Sleeve every year, but it's hard to argue with numbers, and it certainly sounds like they've taken a lot of steps forward. As for Kotelnicki, you know, you kind of know what you're going to get. He comes out and starts talking about how he wants Gatorade in cans.
2: Yeah.
1: He delivers a minute
0: long. Wants
1: G2. Yeah. I don't think they're a sponsor of Kansas football, so I'm sure that maybe they need to get involved. But otherwise, like, you know, just I always ask him, at least I have since we've seen him, he has this reputation for creativity, but when he was here the first time around, the justification for that was these guys have been here a long time, so to them, it's not too big of a deal to layer on more and more wrinkles because they understand the offense. Because you think about in 2023, almost every prominent player had been with them for 3 years on offense, if not more. So I just have my own personal hesitations when it comes to the complexity of this offense and the fact that you're going to have a new starting quarterback in a skill position core made up almost entirely of transfers, but he didn't seem that worried. I think he thinks that the people within the program, the concepts are fundamentally simple, and it's only to the untrained eye, the away person, that they seem that way. Yeah, he talked a little bit about that, because Matt Tate asked something like, you know, he basically said, it seems like fans expect this to be pretty similar to what it was before. Do you think you can deliver the same kind of thing? And he's like, well, frankly,
0: respectfully,
1: they don't know what they're looking at.
0: Yeah.
1: But, yeah, he's an engaging speaker, and it's always fun to hear from him, and as well as Gildersleeve.
2: Yeah, absolutely. Man, getting out of that press conference, I was just like, I was juiced. I was ready to run through the brick wall.
1: Yep.
0: 11-1. 11-1.
2: 11-1. Just 12-0. Why can't you just go 12-0?
0: You can't go 12-0 because then you got to
2: even in your wildest dreams, you can't even go 12-0.
1: We'll see how you're feeling by the end of fall camp.
2: Yeah. That's fair. Also got a chance to hear from Lance Leipold yesterday, and obviously this is day two of us actually being able to see fall camp. I'm curious to know your, I guess, approach to watching these fall camps, because we don't see them line up in, you know, 11-on-11 and see a lot of different stuff. But we're able to see routes on air. We're able to see, you know, drills and different things like that. What are you looking for, I guess? Is there anything in particular that you're going to be looking for throughout this fall camp, I guess, in terms of guys who you're anticipating is going to have a big year, or, you know, crisper route running? Like, what are you looking at?
1: I mean, I think for all practical purposes, it is very, very difficult to get anything of substance out of those little segments.
2: That's
1: kind of
2: why
1: practice.
2: I was asking you, because I actually want to, like, listen and see what you, because it's hard.
1: Man,
2: it's hard to
1: credit to Swain and Kirby, because they somehow find something to write about at practice almost every day.
2: Good for them.
1: And it's challenging from those little segments. I'm trying to pay more attention this year to what the coaches are actually saying and what pointers they're giving to people in their position groups. It's just hard to hear sometimes because of the music, and we're also far away from them.
2: Right.
1: So that doesn't always work out super well. Obviously, you got to get over that pursuit drill, right?
2: Yeah.
1: That's like some of the most concrete observations. You know, I think I've talked about this on the show before, but for those who don't know, the 11 members of the first-team defense have to run out really quickly onto the field and then run off.
2: Yes, which means the members of the media have to really quickly be like, all right, this guy's there, they're, and then, oh, they're gone.
1: Now, it hasn't been insanely helpful the first couple days because there are several starters who have been sitting out for one reason or another. So, like, for example, I don't necessarily think that true freshman Trey Brown is going to be the starting nickel corner.
2: Right. I brought that up.
1: But my suspicion is, well, Kaijon Cummings-Coleman and Mason Ellis are both coming back from injuries in the spring. They're probably limited in some tiny ways in terms of what they're able to do. Hence, Trey ends up being out there. But in terms of material information, seeing the pursuit drill is the best way to see who's running with the top units. And, like, you can't find out too much else from anything else. Sometimes you can see, especially in terms of, like, what quarterbacks and running backs are doing, like, you can see some of the kinds of option concepts that they want to implement. That can be fun, and it can give you a preview of the kind of wrinkles they might be able to execute in that realm. But on the whole, I think it is the material insights that you can gain are few and far between from the segments of fall camp that we're able to watch.
2: Yeah. Henry Grace at KSports.com and the Lawrence Journal World joins us here in studio. And Henry, wanted to talk to you about the offensive line. We heard Kotelnicki talk about the offensive line, say that they're really the group that he can see meshing together probably the best out of anybody. And, you know, offensive linemen, they tend to do that because they're in a club of their own, I guess, sometimes. But also,
1: not like any of the other positions.
2: No,
1: which are
2: yeah.
1: Not in a club of their
2: not,
1: own.
2: Well, it's different. It's just different when you get a bunch of big guys. Yeah, it's just different. But obviously a lot of new faces. You have Kaysen Carpenter and you know, Connor Stroh, Nick Morrow coming in. I guess what's your anticipation of this offensive line? We know that Gildersleeve said that they're like 9 pounds heavier, and a lot of these guys are a lot faster than maybe years in the past. But what are you looking at in terms of the offensive line? Do you think they're going to be better than years past?
1: Well, I mean, Connor Stroh's got to be doing some work in that average. They got him at 350.
2: Yeah. No, he's a big boy.
1: Pretty crazy.
2: And he's like 6'8", and he's playing guard.
1: Yes, which it's interesting.
2: That guy is built. You look at that guy, you go, that guy's an offensive tackle.
1: Yes, but he and Tavake Tuikolovatu are battling for the starting right guard spot. You know, it's encouraging to hear Kotelnicki say he thinks that position group is gelling better than any other on the offense, because there are real concerns there with three new starters from last year. All of them went to Stavake coming from other programs. And so it's a non-trivial thing to have them develop that kind of synchronicity and that rapport. I think Calvin Clements and Amir Herring are both going to take significant steps forward this year, both in terms of their on-field consistency, because that's something Clements really lacked in particular, and also just in terms of leadership. We talked about in the spring. I think those guys have been in the program for long enough at this point that they can sort of set the tone for everyone else. You know, I'm not exactly breaking new ground here, but I think that if the group is gelling well, those two are the ones who deserve a lot of credit for it, as well as Gerald Agpalsa, who, you know, I know people like to talk about a lot of the good things that Scott Fuchs did before Agpalsa was here, but to his credit, like, KU's had a cohesive offensive line. They always have these kind of spare parts they have to make things out of, but they just keep sending people to the NFL.
2: Yeah.
1: Even when It's not like a big name player out of the unit. So
2: 3 years in a row, right?
1: Yeah, I think so. I mean, so the last two, Igpalsa and the first one.
2: Yeah.
1: But, yeah, the first one was Fuchs, I mean. I don't know why I just stopped in the middle of that thought. But, essentially, I think he's earned the benefit of the doubt a little bit. He kind of said in the spring, remember, he was

0: like, you guys thought I was crazy when I switched Bryce Cable to Logan Brown and ended up working out. So I think KU's earned a little bit of the benefit of the doubt in the offensive line department. And so that has me kind of pushing away some of my hesitations. Well, like, okay, Cason Carpenter didn't really play last year for a team that was the worst in the Big 12. Nick Morrow's not played on the right side of the offensive line before. Like, there are some misgivings I could have, but I think that unlike many other position groups, they have, you know, they've earned a little bit of confidence from the world at large.
1: Yeah, I think that's fair to say, particularly given the amount of success, like you said, individually, KU has had on the offensive line and moving on to the next level. Henry, let's talk a little basketball. Just one thing, the news that came out yesterday regarding the Players Era tournament in Vegas. Kansas has had a lot of press regarding non-conference MTEs. We know the Diamond Cup might be something that comes about in the future, but certainly they're now in the CBS Sports Classic. They've got the Champions Classic. They're in the Players Era. Now they're in the Players Era moving forward through 2030, 2031. I mean, I have to think this is a good thing because this is kind of the way of the world right now in college athletics. This is an opportunity for NIL opportunities for KU players, and yeah, now they're signed in through 2030-31.
0: Yeah. I forgot about that Diamond Cup thing.
1: I know.
0: Thank you for a reminder. Also, right? Thank you for the reminder to request the new contract with the Players Era, which I should probably do.
1: There you go.
0: No, I mean, you got to be in this if you can, because anything that prevents your athletic department representatives from having to make more phone calls to donors, anything to minimize donor fatigue in terms of the NIL and revenue sharing world, where people are kind of handing you NIL opportunities on a silver platter, you got to take it. And that's why so many people are keen on getting into this tournament. They're not always the promptest with their payouts, as we know, but no one else has matched this consistent ability to deliver this level of lucrative partnership to the teams contained within. I've said this on this show multiple times. I'm surprised that no one else has been able to imitate this yet. Just get, like, some powerful private capital backer and try to deliver these material rewards to teams that, you know, if you do that and combine it with the experiential element of a Maui or a Atlantis, that to me seems like a recipe for success that will merge the old and new worlds of the college basketball multi-team event. But, you know, I'm not an event manager, and no one asked me my opinion on that particular institution of college athletics, except for you guys.
2: Yeah.
0: So all that is to say, being involved in the Players Era is good. You know, there have been reports KU gets the most money out of any team that's in the Players Era, which I would definitely believe based on those that are included and based on the past contract that I've seen where, you know, the bonuses they get seem higher than what has been reported for other teams, so I would totally believe that. Also, Players Era has ambitions about expanding to more and more of the calendar and to other events. At least in the previous contract, KU had sort of a first right of refusal to be part of those sorts of things, so even beyond just what we've come to know as the Players Era, this event in Las Vegas in November, it seems good for Kansas to have the opportunity to be on the forefront of anything else that Ever Wonder Studio might come up with.
2: Yeah. Henry Greenstein, KSports.com, and the Lawrence Turner World. Henry, I know that the Fall Sports Preview is coming out this weekend.
0: Wow, thank
2: exciting.
0: You for that plug.
2: Yeah, absolutely. Be sure to check it out on LJWorld.com or get your
0: Sunday
2: hands
0: print
2: dirty.
0: Issue.
2: Yeah, get the ink under the fingernails. That's what America's all about.
0: That's what America's all about. That's what I've heard.
2: That's what I've heard. Wanted to talk to you a little bit about KU women's soccer as obviously starting up this week in an exhibition against Iowa. They're ranked 15th in the nation preseason according to the United Soccer Coaches preseason poll, 15th in the nation. You also have Caroline Castans as well as Julian Gregorski named to the preseason All Big 12 team. That was on Monday. You have a lot of talent coming back. Lost a little bit of talent in the transfer portal, just obviously Olivia Page. But at the same time, you're bringing back a lot of really talented players, and Nate Lee is only continuing to get better during his tenure. Give us a preview of what we can expect from this KU soccer team.
0: Yeah, a lot of different ways to go. I think my eyes will primarily be on the forward position. As you guys know, they don't have Lexi Watts anymore, but you never know what
2: right,
0: happen, right.
2: right?
0: They don't have Lexi Watts anymore.
1: Return 2 days before the exhibition.
0: Yeah,
1: it could happen.
0: Yeah. They don't have Lexi Watts, who is one of the best programs.

0: GMs in their best players in their recent history, and they don't have Sage Wimes, who transferred to West Virginia. KU does not play West Virginia this year, by the way.
1: Weird.
0: No revenge game in West Virginia.
1: Oh, man.
0: 12th
1: Dang it.
0: Tournament. So the question then becomes, all right, well, with how important the forwards are to what Nate wants to do in terms of the pressure, that's their signature deal. Make things difficult on the opposing keeper and defenders in terms of playing the ball forward. With how central that is to the identity of the KU soccer team, who will fill those spots? To me, the leading candidates are probably Jordan Rowan, who was a freshman last year and had some big moments, and Jocelyn Harima, who's been a backup with a steadily escalating role her whole career. But they also have many others who are vying for it, like Faith Johnston, who had 2 goals in the NCAA tournament, who was also a freshman last year. They have transfers from K-State and from Butler at the forward position as well. So that's kind of where my attention will be going, because I feel pretty confident about the rest of the roster. When you think about having Kate Langfelder and Joanne Grigorski returning in the midfield, that's a really good starting point, especially because Grigorski had 10 goals last year, so you know you'll have some level of scoring, even if you're less consistent at forward. You've got an attacking midfielder who can deliver in that respect. And Langfelder has been kind of the unsung hero of the program the last couple of years.
1: Yeah.
0: Nate Lee's talked a lot about how whenever they have to make a tactical adjustment, she's kind of the player who keys that particular element. Defense, you know, I think in terms of having at wing back Caroline Castens and Livy Moore, those are two really potent players in terms of coming forward and bringing the attack and being able to send in services from the wing. Castens had 15 assists last year. Livy Moore only moved to wing back midway through the season, so they seem to think that having her trained there throughout the offseason, they should be just as dangerous from the right as they are from the left. Center back is where things get a little interesting. You know, they're missing one because Olivia Page transferred.
1: Yep.
0: And then last year when they moved Livy Moore to wingback, they moved Emily Tobin inside. So they had Emily Tobin and Jordan Felstad there. Well, from what I've heard, and even talking to Nate Lee, like, they haven't been fully healthy in the lead-up to the season, so they might have to do some mixing and matching there. In terms of Olivia Page's spot, they think they might be able to move London Defini, who's a transfer from Lipscomb, in there, but they also might ultimately decide that she fits better as a substitute for Caroline Castens. So, because she hasn't really played center back as much. So, a couple of question marks, and we'll probably get some early answers on Saturday. On the whole, I think they can be really good. Picked to tie for third in the Big 12, which is the highest they've ever been picked in the preseason. And certainly, Nate's done a remarkable amount with that program just in the 2 years since coming in. I just think, also, they only have 8 home matches this year. So they'll have, on the other hand, they've been one of the best teams in the country on the road. So there are a lot of challenges they'll have to contend with, maybe more so than previous years. And I'll be interested to see how it all shakes out.
2: Yeah, TCU picked to win the conference, not surprising on that front. But yeah, the Sage Wimes revenge game won't be a game, but they did both receive 182 votes in
0: revenge
2: the preseason.
0: Poll.
2: They tied, yeah, revenge poll, tied for third in the Big 12 soccer preseason. Last thing for you, Henry, like Dan said, you've got your fall sports preview coming up. A word on KU volleyball, you know, trying to take the next step under Matt Ulmer. We had Ray Bouchard actually in the studio last week. 27 years he spent at Kansas, kind of incredible. And now this is year 2 for Matt Ulmer. He brings in a talented group of players, as expected. Reese Messer comes in, a talented setter, and returns some young talent as well, headlined by people like Logan Bell. So your thoughts on volleyball going into this season?
0: Yeah, young is the key word. You know, we haven't gotten the Big 12 honors yet, but I have a pretty strong feeling that Taylor Stanley will be the Big 12 preseason freshman of the year. A right side hitter from, and that's, you know, I don't know every freshman in Big 12 volleyball, but I have a pretty strong feeling that someone who was a top 10 recruit in her class will be a leading candidate for that. She's out of Overland Park. She'll be an immediate plug-and-play starter on the right side. The thing is, like, this is going to be an extremely young team. We know they have some returning experience. Reese Patak will be preseason all-conference for sure in the middle. But the left side, outside of Grace Nelson and kind of a reserve option in Kenzie Dean, it's going to be really, really new. And I think Ulmer believes that they can be just as potent, if not more so, with all the freshmen they brought in, because a lot of them, you know, they can touch 10-6 with a vertical leap. That's non-trivial. That allows you to compete at the highest level.
1: Crazy.
0: Yeah. It's just and I think the number of people they have who can do that is vastly higher, but most of those people are freshmen. So it's a sign that last year, I think I've said this before, but last year was almost more of like a zero year for Ulmer, especially because he came in late in terms of when he was hired and late January after the portal had already happened. This year, he's really populated the roster with the kind of talent he wants. It's just going to be a question of how quickly those players can get adjusted to the collegiate level. I think they can, because besides Stanley, you know, you think about the likes of Tessa Dodd and Avery Poulton. These are like Gatorade players of the year in their respective states. There's reason for optimism. And then, you know, you have veterans. You mentioned Logan Bell. I don't know exactly how they're going to use her.
1: Yeah.
0: She's listed as a pin hitter. Played DS all last season. Yeah. That's kind of the whole thing with her, is like she's undersized for a pin but wants to hit. So
1: yeah.
0: I don't know exactly where she fits in. Maybe they have her hit more because they're so young at that position. You got returning players like her and Nelson and Kristen Klein. And I think the transfers, Reese Messer and Olivia Hasbrook, will both start right away. But a lot of question marks there, too. And I think Ulmer's just earned a certain level of confidence considering the consistent level of results he's obtained. But this team will definitely require a lot of – they'll have to get mature pretty quickly.
2: Yeah, no doubt about that. But always exciting at Horsch Family Volleyball Arena. I mean, the past 10, 15 years, I would say, that atmosphere has become one of the best in the Big 12. Hopefully a great year for Matt Ulmer, one of the great coaches that we've got here at KU, brought on by the Director of Athletics and Vice Chancellor Travis Goff. Henry Greenstein, good luck with your fall sports preview coming out. Again, check that out, ljworld.com, kusports.com. We'll have you on again next week. And you know what we're going to do? We're going to recap soccer against Iowa and talk more KU football as we've got games now on the horizon. Thanks again, Henry.
0: All right, thank you.
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6: 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Great stuff earlier today from Andy Kotelnicki at the football building as KU's associate head coach and offensive coordinator spoke to the media. Here's part one of that press conference from today.
8: I'm so glad that Gatorade has brought back aluminum cans. If you have not, and maybe some of you aren't old enough, but some of you are, this is the best way to drink Gatorade. The only thing that could potentially be better is a glass bottle.
9: There it is. That's the right
8: answer. That's how they used to make them originally, man.
9: Glass bottle.
8: Mm-hmm.
9: Number one. Agreed.
8: So what I'm trying to do is get the Gatorade people to maybe expand their flavor selection instead of just being red, orange, and yellow available in the can. Maybe some of the G2s, you know, lower calories for those of us who are a little older, right?
9: Are you trying to do that? Have you reached out?
8: Well, this is it right here. So I need you guys to promote it a little bit more at Gatorade or whatever their Twitter handle is.
9: Right? Okay.
8: Expand the aluminum can collection.
9: Movement.
8: That's right. Yeah, movement. I like that. That's what we're trying to do. Anyway, fire away, guys. Let's rock and roll. Appreciate you being here.
10: First of all, Panthers, since you got back, how have the first couple days been?
8: Well, we've had two practices. They've been really good. I've been very pleased with what they've been able to retain throughout the course of the year. Football now, with what we can do with the players, the number of new players are every program. There's a ton of learning that has to happen when they first get here. Way back in January, I think when we talked in the spring, I talked about how what you're doing as a football program, and specifically on the football field, it has to be a continuation from when they get here in January until you start, you know, kicking off. Then they've done a great job of that. So I have been very pleased with how they approached every cycle so far of the 2026 year, and now we're into this cycle, which is fall camp. It's been two practices. We haven't had any pads on yet other than helmets, and I've been really pleased. You know, we were just talking yesterday to staff between what the defense has in and what we have in. I mean, we're really doing some really good things, you know, both schematically, you know, procedure-wise on both sides of the ball, and allowing our guys to go out there and really play fast. So I've noticed that right away.
9: Andy, you passed this point surely, but when you first got back and you saw this roster, some of it new, some of it didn't, did you have individual talks with skill position players and things like that? We talked to Cam Pickens a little bit yesterday, and he said you guys talked here and there about, you know, what you do, how he fits into that. I mean, was that an individual thing across the board?
8: Yeah, you know, that's something that I guess I've probably been able to do for a while. I think it's really important. You know, especially when you brought Cam's name, more mature, played a lot of college football, you really value their thoughts and opinions on things. Now, sometimes you know, if they're misguided, it's an opportunity to whatever point out and explain, or if it is, and it, you know, give them a reason to explain why they think that way. But, you know, I like to ask, in particular, skill players, I go, what do you want to keep working on? Right? Because we want to be very intentional out there with, like, so if we're going to throw routes on air, we want to know how many routes a young man's going to get, how deep they are, how fast he's going to have to go. And so, okay, what routes do you need to work on? And then we, you know, combine that with talking with the quarterbacks, what do you want to throw? And you get a little bit of a collaboration. Right? Now, as a teacher, sometimes you got to guide them a little bit more because you got a little more experience about what we have to get to. But certainly when you have mature players, and we have a lot of them, getting their opinions and feedback on things, on what they want to do more of, I think is important. You know, because I feel everyone who's on the team wants to feel that they have a chance to make an impact. And for our players, a lot of that is obviously on the football field. But they should also be able to have an impact on the intellectual information that's coming across them. You know, what do we need to spend more time coaching and teaching? And sometimes you might get asked, guys, because you have guys who have been in different programs and they see different things, and everyone can get on Google and find the play of the day or whatever it is. And so you have to sometimes communicate why that maybe doesn't fit if they have an idea, right? Or, hey, that's a good idea. You know, typically we're diverse enough that you can make almost anything fit, but we don't want to be just a – you know, an offense that runs a bunch of different plays. You know, you want to do everything complementary. So it's perhaps a long-winded answer to your question about individual players. I've done it for a while. I really value it, especially with mature guys.
10: When you come in for your first year at the place, which you've had to do twice in a few years, how do you balance wanting to be as creative as you are known to be with making things intelligible for a new group of guys who maybe aren't used to the way you do things?
8: Well, you teach. Right, I think any teacher that's worth a lick at any whatever level, higher education, high school, middle school, they have a curriculum, they have a plan in mind, but they certainly alter it, either increasing the amount that they're giving or decreasing based off of how they're progressing. We do constant checking for understanding here, right, through questions, walkthroughs, tests, whatever it is, to make sure that we are understanding what we're doing. The challenge is you don't want to be a jack of all trades and a master of none, which is a thing. And we don't, you know, creativity is a piece of it. We're doing that stuff to be, you know, help our guys execute, right? But we have to make sure they understand how to block whatever play, right, or run whatever route before you can put a little, you know, fairy dust on there and make it a little sexier. So you do that by making sure you don't compromise the fundamental things, right, the meat and potatoes of what we're trying to do from a whatever, a route or a scheme or technique standpoint, and then spending time focusing on maybe procedures or personnel or whatever else that could add a little more stress to the defense as you go. But you can never lose sight of that first piece. Are we throwing and catching a slant route well enough? Yes. Okay, now let's evolve it. Let's motion a guy. Let's have a play action piece to it. Let's add this route concept in the backside, whatever it might be. I think, again, going back to the teaching standpoint, you should always be checking in. Goes back to the question about individual players. Boy, I'm not comfortable yet throwing this concept. Okay, let's get it again. Right?
7: Andy, you've got basically center, guard, tackle, probably new guys this year. What have you seen from the group early on?
8: Really impressed with the offensive line play right now. I think from, you know, I've really been impressed with everyone's improvement, but, you know, without having reflected a ton, that's the group that's really gelling together the most. There's been a ton of improvement. Coach Ike Paulson, Coach Kweister, Coach Sticks have done an awesome job, all three of those guys, with that group. And I would tell you, I'm pretty excited about, you know, where we are. You know, you go out there you know, we're going to try to figure out who the best guys are, which we're still working through right now. There's still a lot of competition, but I'm really, really kind of excited about how those guys are going to play together.
10: It seems like Tavaki and Connor Stroh are battling for one spot. How do you see those two guys right now, and what will they need?
8: You know, they will both have to demonstrate consistency, right? That's going to have to happen for all the guys, not just those two. And you're going to get – now when we get to putting the pads on, now we'll really be able to tell – what's going on, you know what I mean, in terms of how they're doing and really, you know, the coach-up technique. I'm very pleased with what that group and those kind of individuals between Connor and Vake, those cats, all of them up front, they really know what we're doing. Like, our guys know what we're doing, right? Now it's about going out there and doing it.
7: How would you compare the size of that room compared to maybe what you had in 22 or 23?
8: I don't know. This is probably a little bit bigger, You know, but we don't want, we're not creating a compromised athleticism at all, which I think is really important, you know, for offensive linemen. You know, we don't want a bunch of big guys who waddle left and waddle right. We want guys who are athletic and can move and groove and play physical. You know, but I think they're probably a little bit bigger. But, you know, I mean, like, God dang, guys, they're anywhere over 300 pounds. I mean, they're over 300 pounds, right? They get to the 350 mark and they're like, holy, that guy's 350, you know? But, like, I don't know. If they're between 300 and 350, they're freaking big, right? So.
7: You spent years going against Brian's defense. What is, how does that compare to what DK has?
8: BB, Coach Borland?
7: Yeah.
8: Shout out my guy, Coach Borland. Haven't talked to him in a little bit, been about a year. But, you know, I think every good defensive corner that I've worked with, they start with the critical things in football, tackling, effort pursuing to the football, right? Okay, creating turnovers. And I see that emphasis with all those guys, DK and Brian. The variances become maybe what you see a little bit more if there's more diversity in the front or more diversity in the coverage. Typically, people probably lean one way or the other because those things have to, you know, they have to work together, right? If you get really diverse in the front, typically the back half has to be not as diverse, right? If you get really diverse in the back half, and the front can't be, you know, as diverse. And so there's a yin and yang there. And I think between both of those guys, there's a really good balance of that right now, you know.
7: If you were to describe Cole's game to someone who's never watched a second of him, how would you go about describing his strengths or what he offers?
8: Well, the first thing I think about is, you know, he demonstrates such toughness. You know what I mean? He's tough. He's a tremendous leader. He's an individual who, you know, which is an expectation for all quarterbacks, really puts work and effort into making sure he's the, you know, the maestro in the huddle, right? And he getting guys lined up and help hold guys accountable. But then you'll see somebody who I think was going to make plays, which we're here we are. I think one of the things I'm excited about the quarterback room is we have some athleticism, in depth that athleticism that allow those guys to extend some plays. You know, we had one just yesterday in practice. We haven't watched the film yet from today, but you know, we talk about, oh, hey, man, let's say we run a play action. The intent of the play is to get it, press the ball down the field, but whatever, it wasn't open. You know, if you're going through your progression or you have to move off your launch point, you know, your feet are a valuable weapon. And that happened yesterday, right? And you take off and they run the game 10, 15 yards or whatever, and you get a first down. Like, those little hidden yardage plays don't show up very much on the stat line, but I'm telling you, they're so important for offenses. And the amount of time that you can –

0: pick up a cheap first down because your quarterback was athletic enough to scramble, right, and make people defend him. That's a big deal. So, again, you asked for just a description of Cole. He's awesome. He's tough. He's very committed to growth, okay? And I think that speaks to a lot of our quarterback group, all those guys.
1: We know you've got a lot of options at running back now with Jalen DeFries back. What can he add to that room?
0: I think what I liked about him, watching him come back and run, is I think he has, like, he's pretty rocked up. He's, like, physically pretty big. You know what I mean? Like, we have, like between him and Yacine, they're pretty big thumping guys, you know? And that can take a toll on people, right? You know what I mean? Especially when you start to get and make the skinny butts tackle, right? Your secondary players, that'll take a toll on them, right? And I'm excited to see him do that and continue to progress.
2: Lance mentioned you've got to really continue to emphasize the run game. How much of that is trying to help those quarterbacks? I mean, I know that's football, but also specifically with guys that have never had the job started, done that.
0: I think, you know, whatever you're doing on offense, and there's so many different philosophies, but at the end of the day, all offense is trying to do the same thing, and that's score. Okay? So what does that look like for your football team? Try to score more points than your opponent. Duh. Okay? Well, if maybe you're have a more inexperienced quarterback, what are some things that you can do to take a few variables off of their plate? Right? That's what you would look to do, and being good at running the football should help with that. Now, what I have learned is I think even experienced quarterbacks benefit greatly from taking variables off their plates. I think you see that in the professional football ranks right now. The quarterbacks who maybe weren't as highly touted coming out now have found themselves in a lot of offenses that are taking over where variables are limited for the quarterbacks. And allowing those guys to go out there and throw and let the receivers make plays and having a good running attack that will hopefully set up play-action passes will be a critical part of what we do, you know, and that's just something that we believe in here as part of our commitment to be running the ball. Now, I'm not saying that you go into a game, you plan for balance, right, in terms of 50-50 run pass, and then you can alter as it goes, because I've been, I've been here, I think it's 21 or 22 years I've been a coordinator, I can't remember, but, I've been at places where, we're going to run the ball, great, and then you get into a game where you can't, and you have to be able to throw the ball. And then I've also had the option, we're going to throw the ball, and then you can't, and you got to be able to run the ball. So there's always going to be about balance, and most importantly, at this time of year, is developing balance in what we're doing, both the run and the pass.
3: That's part one of Associate Head Coach Andy Kotelnicki a little bit earlier today. We're going to have part two of it a little bit later in the show, but yeah, really charismatic guy. It's so much fun talking to him. Hopefully we get more conversations with him as fall camp rolls on. But September 4th, it's all about that. Long Island comes calling in KU football season opener. That's a Friday night, back-to-back Friday nights. KU will start their season here at the booth, and it'll be 7 p.m. kickoff, both against Long Island on September 4th and Missouri on September 11th. Single game tickets, rather, are on sale today, so check that out, KUathletics.com/tickets, if you want to check out some KU football and pack the booth. All right, Coach K, a little bit later, but next, the KU Mailbag segment, brought to us by you, the fans. Appreciate everybody who sent in their comments and questions. 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
1: 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We really appreciate you guys. Got a lot of content as the week rolls on. Again, you're going to hear more from Coach Andy Kotelnicki. Next segment, you'll hear from Coach Matt Gildersleeve on tomorrow's show. Also going to hear from DK McDonald, some safeties a little bit later in the week as well. And we're going to have some new blood on the show in the form of some new guests. You might know some of them, but of course, Shreyas Lada, he has moved on.
2: That's right.
1: So he will no longer be our Friday guest. Eventually, we're going to be having Brian Haney on. He is the voice of the Kansas Jayhawks. He'll be coming on weekly to talk KU football, KU basketball, as he is an in-season exclusive guest, which reminds me, Haney and the Hawks is going to be breaking out some new episodes in coming weeks. Zeke That's Mayo right. and Ray Bouchard, Haney and the Hawks, brought to you by Jefferson's, KansasNation.com, and, of course, at the Kansas Nation on YouTube. Check out those episodes. Really cool stuff, one-on-ones with Haney and Jayhawks of old. All right, KU mailbag segment. Dan, let's get into this.
3: Yeah. Do you want to start off with this one? Because this could be a long one. But you know what? Let's go ahead. Let's go ahead and start it off. Henry. Yes, that Henry. He wants to know, if there is a TBT for football, who would you want on the KU alumni team?
1: Well, first off, that would be unfortunate for football to have a tournament called the basketball tournament.
3: Yeah.
1: So they would need to change the name, the acronym That's for true. The basketball tournament
3: well,
1: if they're doing it for football.
3: They have a soccer tournament.
1: So TST?
3: Yes, TST. So this would be TFT.
1: Okay. So if there's a TFT, who would you want on the KU alumni team?
3: The football tournament.
1: I'm going to say this, but I want you to just not, and this has nothing to do with what you've done in the past, please don't just name off 12, 14, 16 players. Because you're going to go, he'd be really good.
3: Can I name off 18 really good. Players?
1: Why don't you name a few guys that you really like on TFT?
3: So let's put some ground rules in. Is it tackle or are they going 7-on? Let's go 7-on-7. I like 7-on-7. Because, like, you'd be like, oh. Also, let's make them, like, how TBT, you're not allowed to play if you're in the NBA. Let's make them non-NFL guys who are currently on NFL rosters, which I think is fun.
1: Non-NFL guys who are currently on NFL rosters.
3: Who are, so, sorry.
1: You're not eligible.
3: Not NFL guys. Like, anybody who's on an NFL roster right now, they're not eligible.
1: Yes, that reminds me of the basketball tournament because if you're on an NBA roster, you can't.
3: You can't play.
1: How about that? Crazy. All right, yeah. Why don't you start naming guys? Why don't you name 12, 14, 16 guys? Oh, what about him? He'd be good.
3: All right. Here's the thing. Do you think Carter Stanley's been tossing around the rock very much?
1: I like Carter Stanley a lot,
3: but he's been working in finance for the last few years.
1: How about Jason Bean?
3: Jason Bean would be fun.
1: He would be one of the ultimate TFT guys.
3: Yeah, I think Jason Bean. Somebody said Ethan Vasco would be fun.
1: Mm.
3: Remember him?
1: Is he down at Coastal?
3: I think so. I think he was at Liberty, too.
1: Yeah, who was I thinking from Coastal? Was he at both places?
3: I think so. I think he might have transferred to both places. Yeah, that sounds right. Shout out to Ethan Vasco.
1: Yeah, he was at both places.
3: Also, if you could pick non-alumni guys... my pick would be a couple of Emporia State wide receivers.
1: Cole Schumacher.
3: Yeah. Cole would be on that team. Corey Thomas, shout out. Let's see. There's one guy. His name is Tyler Common right now. He plays for the Toronto Argonauts.
1: Yes, you've brought him up before.
3: Shout out to TK. He's actually leading the CFL, I think, in touchdowns right now.
1: So the question, though, is who would you want on the KU alumni team? So
3: yeah, but also the
1: KU players.
3: Sure.
1: Puka Williams. He'd be fun.
3: Puka's great. I mean, you want to go Steven Sims or Kwame Lassiter on the outside? I think those would be fun. Because Steven Sims is not on an NFL roster right
1: he's
3: now.
1: He's technically not, right. But he has had an NFL career that's 7 years in the NFL, something like that.
3: I know. What about maybe some older guys? Like, I think Des Briscoe still got it.
1: He would be the same age as Mario Chalmers, so he'd be 40.
3: Yeah. Jerry Rice played until he was 40.
1: Do you have any better options?
3: Andrew Parchment. I think Steven Sims is probably the right answer for wide receiver.
1: I think Jason Bean is the right answer.
3: So you go Jason Bean, Steven Sims.
1: TFT.
3: Who do you go on the other side? And then Puka Williams, obviously, if you're, especially if you're going 7-on-7, Puka Williams for sure. I think Kwame
1: Mason
3: Lassiter.
1: Fairchild.
3: Mason Fairchild would be good. Jared Casey. Play center. He just snaps the ball.
1: Okay, I like the Jared Casey pick. I like
3: Let's
1: that.
3: Let's think about defense. Let's think about defense. I think Joe Dineen still looks really good. I'm going to go, Kobe and Melo. Oh, Daniel Highshot. No, but Puka Williams, I think, would be better in 7-on-7.
1: Doesn't Kobe still have a contract? Doesn't Kobe still have a contract with the Falcons?
3: Yeah, okay, Tyler says Daniel Highshot would be a great linebacker.
1: Yeah, Kobe still has a contract with the Falcons.
3: Kobe still does have a contract. So Melo Dotson, I think you go
1: does
3: for sure.
1: Does he still have a contract with the
3: With the Raiders.
1: Houston Gamblers now.
3: Okay, he's with the Houston Gamblers. Ah, dang. Does that count? I mean...
1: No, UFL, I think you're eligible.
3: UFL is eligible. Okay, because I know Mason Fairchild and Jason Bean both have UFL contracts too. Try this one on for size. Ja'Cory Stewart. No, sorry, Ja'Cory Shepherd. There's a Ja'Cory Stewart also, but Ja'Cory Shepherd. You don't like that?
1: He's a guy who played
3: at Mike
1: KU.
3: Lee. Mike Lee at safety.
1: Mike Lee, I like that.
3: Yeah.
1: Hard hitter.
3: Yeah. Bryce Tornaden, also at safety. I think you go Joe Dineen. I think Ben Heaney still has a little juice left in the tank, even though he wasn't great in coverage. I think we're assembling a pretty good 7-on-7 team.
1: Trevor Cardell's got good size.
3: Yeah, that's true. Kenny Logan.
1: Yeah, UFL.
3: I think CFL.
1: CFL.
3: Edmonton Elks.
1: CFL also eligible. Good question there, Henry. Hank wants to know, who would be the best freshman among all KU sports? Man.
3: For this year?
1: Yeah.
3: Yeah. I'm going to say hot take, Tyron Stokes.
1: I'm going to go with Tyron Stokes, but then I'm also going to say Taylor Stanley.
3: Taylor Stanley's going to be great. Yeah. What about Sidney Bryant?
1: Hmm.
3: For volleyball and basketball.
1: Hmm. Well, dual threat.
3: Well, dual threat. Let's see. I mean, for football, I mean, a lot of those guys are going to redshirt. Well, I guess a redshirt's not technically a thing anymore. So, the only feasible one I really see is, like, Josh Galbraith, who I think is maybe going to get some play, even though there are a lot of linebackers. So, again, probably not going to be.
1: Corey Mockery is semi-feasible.
3: Corey Mockery would be okay. But, again, I mean, you have such a deep running back room. I think
1: freshman.
3: The correct answer
1: is Stokes.
3: Taylor
1: Stanley because she's going to play right away too.
3: Yeah, like she has she's like all Big 12. So is Tyron Stokes. Like Tyron Stokes is probably going to be all Big 12.
1: He better be. Need him to be a first team All American.
3: he said it.
1: Luke has an interesting one here. Would you rather eat 12 tarantulas or spend 12 days in federal prison?
3: Prison, easy. Prison, easy.
1: See,
3: easily prison.
1: To me, I think. The more tarantulas, like the higher the number, the more likely I am to say prison.
3: Yeah.
1: Because I think once you get to like 26 tarantulas, like your 26th day in prison, you're used to it. I mean, it's terrible.
3: Ooh, yeah, good point.
1: But like, would you eat two tarantulas?
3: Or
1: 2 days in prison?
3: I spent 2 days in prison.
1: Yeah. Tarantulas is bad. It's going to have to be something else.
3: I think it's I'm bugs. I guess
1: yeah,
3: they're not bugs; they're arachnids.
1: It's gonna have to be a different arachnid or just a straight up bug.
3: How many different arachnids can you name?
1: They're two. I don't know.
3: Scorpions.
1: Let's look it up. See, but scorpions you could eat because they're not that big.
3: Yeah.
1: Tarantulas are like furry and bony.
3: That's the thing. Oh, bony. I don't like that.
1: I don't even know if they probably don't even have bones.
3: Probably like chicken bones.
1: Scorpions are an arachnid, I think.
3: Yeah.
1: See, those are tiny. See, I feel like I would eat two scorpions rather than go.
3: Are they
1: to jail
3: dead?
1: To
3: and can I fry them and like chop them up
1: point.
3: And
1: that's
3: put them on
1: point.
3: Like a salad? Because that's, I mean, like bacon bits.
1: And then put
3: bits.
1: Ranch dressing.
3: And then, that's like bacon bits at that point.
1: Yes.
3: Like, that would be really easy. But again,

0: I'd go to federal prison. I like
1: tarantulas. Bugs are big, and you know what else they are? They're furry.
0: Yeah.
1: I don't want that.
0: You said that already.
1: Yeah, I know, but I just want to, you know, I want to make sure that that's clear.
0: Yeah, I don't like the hair. Any bugs with hair? Unless they do it up.
1: Name 25 bugs with hair.
0: All right, let me see.
1: I don't know. Those things freak me out. The fact that Luke is asking this question makes me a little bit concerned.
0: So that's the thing. I mean, I would be fine in federal prison. Because you know what I would do? I would just sit in my cell, and maybe I could catch up on some reading, late reading. You know, I think the camaraderie in there is nice. They all have their little friend groups. I don't know. Might be kind of a fun experience.
1: Yeah, I can't do it.
0: I think
1: I agree. It's got
0: it doesn't
1: gotta
0: matter
1: be,
0: the number.
1: It's got to be.
0: I'm prison. Always going to pick federal prison.
1: Cole says, "Are the Lions going to be good at football this year?" Well, to be second year head coach Jason Thorin. I'm actually really looking forward to what Joey Dooley can do at quarterback. Shout out to Sunflower Elementary School.
0: Talking about Lawrence High.
1: They've got a good defensive end edge rusher Alex Bart as well. So I think the Chesty Lions are going to be good this year. But again, Joey Dooley, he's just a very athletic, dual-threat quarterback. I think he's only a sophomore for LHS this year. So looking forward to that. Really, really solid roster. But I think you look at Dooley on one side. Of course, shout-out to Banks Bowen back in the day.
0: Shout-out. Oklahoma State caller. Legend.
1: But Alex Bart, again, kind of a defensive end, tight end type. He's going to be impactful. So I like that. We don't get a lot of questions about Lawrence local sports. But Cole, coming through, asking about the Chesty Lions.
0: Yeah, shout out. I actually don't think he was talking about the Chesty Lions.
1: But that was a good
0: breakdown and a preview of local high school athletics. I think he was talking about the Detroit Lions because Cole is a Detroit Lions fan.
1: I don't think that was the case.
0: Do you think the Detroit Lions are going to be good this year?
1: I'll let you take that.
0: Jared Goff is good. Hutchinson, I think, is going to be a lot better. Not that he was bad, but I think he's
1: good. Wasn't he hurt for a large portion?
0: Yeah, he like snapped his leg in half, which is really gross. But I think he'll be good. Let's see. Jahmyr Gibbs, obviously fantastic running back. Jameson Williams is going to be fun. Yeah, I think he'll be good.
1: I mean, you would have said everything that you just said, you would have said before last year.
0: Yeah,
1: seriously, everything.
0: I know.
1: And they went 8-9, and I think finished last in the NFC North last year. Is that right?
0: Yeah, but I think last year was just a weird year for them. I love Dan Campbell. I can realistically see an 11-6 or 12-5 year for the.
1: So they went 9-8. They tied with the Vikings.
0: Okay.
1: At the cellar of the NFC North, Packers were 9-7-1, and the Bears were 11-6.
0: Yeah.
1: Shout out to Ben Johnson, by the way. The Bears were in the dumps. Everybody was thinking that was a terrible. They got killed. They lost to the Lions by like 100, and they ended up winning the division.
0: Well, that's the thing is, like, everybody thought that the Lions, like, everybody thought, oh, Ben Johnson, like, leaves the Lions, but they still have that good core group of guys, and then it turns out Ben Johnson was a much bigger deal, I think, for that offense. But I still think that they have a good core around them. I think, like I said, 11-6. I don't think that's crazy to think. I think they'll be fine. I think they'll make the playoffs. Do they make the NFC Championship game? Probably not. But who knows? The NFC could be up for grabs this year. KU Najee wants to know.
1: Here we go.
0: Love these. All right. KU Najee says, will Leroy Blyden average more or less than 11.3 points per game, 3.3 total rebounds per game, and 3.7 assists per game? Which second-year guard put up those numbers for Bill Self? So start with the first part first. Will Leroy Blyden average more than 11.3 points per game go?
1: No.
0: No?
1: No.
0: You think he's coming off the bench?
1: Too many cooks in the kitchen.
0: Sure.
1: I think, and I have thought about this more, and I do, since you asked, think he's going to come off the bench. I do think it's going to be
0: Rosario?
1: Rosario at the 2.
0: Sure.
1: Yeah, Stokes at the 3.
0: Okay.
1: Yes, I think he's going to score a lot. I think he'll hit a couple threes a game. I don't think 11.3 points, though.
0: I think he's going to surprise a lot of people. I think that they start with Rosario starting, but I think that they're going to get to a point where they have to put in Leroy Blyden.
1: As the starter?
0: Maybe.
1: I think that's completely asinine. I think that Bill Self thinks that Rosario is going to have this year and then go to the NBA. That's not a guy who's going to be a off-the-bench guy.
0: Okay, so you go under... So you're going under 3.3 and under 3.7 rebounds and assists, respectively?
1: Yeah, probably. I'll go under across the board. But okay. I'm a huge Leroy Blyden fan, as you know. He's only a sophomore.
0: Yeah. He also says, which second-year guard put up those numbers for Bill Self? What's your guess?
1: My

0: guess would be,
1: I have somebody in mind.
0: Yeah, let me.
1: Ooh, I'm wrong about that. I'm way wrong about that. Ooh, I got it. Hold on.
0: I mean, it was the first name that came to my mind, and we talked about him a lot with Blyden. I would guess Devontae.
1: You're probably right. I Googled Russell Robinson and Dwan Harris. Both those guys were way under.
0: They didn't score.
1: They weren't scorers.
0: I'm going to guess Devontae Graham, which would have been the 15-16 season.
1: Let me look it up. Don't worry. Sophomore year. Yeah, you're right.
0: Yes.
1: Devontae Graham.
0: There you go.
1: Look at that. And you also asked Bill Self about that. You said, hey,
0: I did.
1: So that's great.
0: I said, people love comparisons. Do you see a young Devontae in him? And he said, yeah, basically.
1: That's good. Man, good poll by
0: Thank you.
1: Kate Najee also says, will Christian Reeves average more or less than 10.6 points per game, 7 total rebounds, and 0.8 blocks per game?
0: I mean, then he says, which national champion Kansas Jayhawk put up those stats? That's got to be McCormick.
1: You think so?
0: Yeah.
1: I'm going to say Darnell Jackson. But
0: that's a good guess, too. But did D-Block score 10.6? He might have. I don't know.
1: I think you're... Oh, my God. Yeah, it was David McCormick.
0: How about that?
1: Man.
0: Run DMC.
1: Shucks, both of your first guesses were right on that.
0: Oh, shucks. You shouldn't. yeah. How about Big Dave's Big Day, though?
1: Yeah.
0: In the national title game. Or as my brother would put it after I said that, Big Day's enormous weekend. But it was. Ochai Agbaji, most outstanding player. Spoiler alert for anybody coming to our trivia night tonight in 2022. Yeah, but David McCormick briefly was benched at one point that year in favor of Mitch Lightfoot. Came back in a big way. And, you know, he had those two big hook shots, of course, that everybody remembers. But what was impressive about the one is that he missed it, got his own rebound, reset, slowed the game down, and scored. And then he did this going down. That's great stuff.
1: That's always great. You see that in the Rock Chalk video. Kansas, it's a banner year. That's Brian Haney, David Lawrence, running down the sideline.
0: You can answer the Reeves question.
1: I will say no, no, yes.
0: Hmm.
1: So I think less than 10.6. Less than 7 rebounds, but I think he goes like 1.1 blocks per game. I think he's going to be a good rim protector.
0: 7'2", we're going to need.
1: Yeah, I think whenever he's in, he's going to be a nice rim protector. He's going to get at least block per game.
0: Cody another hard hitter. Are calzones underrated? Good question. Also a similar question. What's the difference between a calzone and a stromboli? I still don't know.
1: So,
0: it's kind of like
1: names are different.
0: Oh, because one starts with a... Okay.
1: Yeah.
0: I gotcha.
1: Let me actually... What is the difference?
0: I think a stromboli is longer and skinnier. You ever go to Sparrow?
1: So calzone is a round circle of half dough. No, excuse me. Round circle of dough folded in half like a taco or a half moon.
0: Is this
1: a stromboli is a rectangular sheet of dough topped with ingredients rolled up into a cylinder like a burrito. So it's essentially Italian tacos and burritos.
0: Okay, but the calzone is way bigger than your standard taco. It's like a semicircle pocket.
1: Essentially, a calzone is just a pizza folded in half.
0: Okay. Yeah, I can see that.
1: Whereas a stromboli is rectangular and it looks like a burrito. Yeah. More of a rolling situation, if you will, as opposed to a folding situation, if you will.
0: I will not. Cody, he did ask the question, are calzones underrated?
1: I think that they are rated.
0: I agree. I think that they're rated also. Because
1: I don't think they're underrated.
0: I think on any given night I would rather have a pizza than a calzone.
1: But you never hear anybody go, oh, calzones are underrated. Or you don't even say to people, oh, calzones suck. Nobody says they suck.
0: Yeah. I think they're an appropriate
1: Are they
0: thing.
1: Undereaten? Maybe.
0: One thing you have to have with calzones, and you know I'm a huge dip guy, but you have to have dip.
1: Yeah.
0: Like you got to have ranch and marinara and garlic butter. You got to have all that.
1: Which that's the thing. You know my... thought process
0: if
1: on
0: it
1: this.
0: Needs a dip.
1: If it needs a dip, that means it's not very good.
0: I agree. I don't think you're appropriately seeing the value of dip in terms of enhancement.
1: Talking about a meal and you go, oh yeah, this meal is great, but you need it with this dipping sauce. It's like, okay, then the meal is not that great because you need something else to enhance the flavor. You ever had a...
0: Enhancement is different than...
1: The best pizza I've ever had, I never once thought about dipping in ranch. Because it was a damn good pizza. That's why... Hate me if you will. That's why I think Raising Cane's isn't maybe the best. Okay. I love Raising Cane's.
0: I get what you're saying, but I just disagree with you.
1: Everyone goes, you got to dip in the cane sauce. Yeah, well, how about you eat the chicken tenders on their own?
0: That's not how it works. That's not how life works.
1: Everyone says, they're the best chicken tenders. They're not the best chicken tenders. No. I've had better chicken tenders.
0: That's not how life
1: works.
0: They're good. I understand what you're saying, but that's not how life works.
1: Whatever.
0: It's not. Because dips are a part of the food eating experience.
1: I used to make hard segue. I used to work at a pizza place. I used to actually, by the way, I made the best pizza in Topeka. It was voted on by Topekans at La Raca's. I used to make this thing. It was a buffalo chicken calzone, and it was so good. I used to eat it almost every day for lunch. It was fantastic. But I used to dip it with ranch. So it wasn't that good.
0: Maybe how about that? Tyler, how many Texas Roadhouse rolls can you eat in one sitting? Oh, whoa. I can only eat the rolls. I can't eat the cinnamon butter. Because the roses aren't that good.
1: Did you go? All right, no, time out.
0: Yeah,
1: that's not.
0: Yeah.
1: No.
0: Nope. See, that's just. Yep. That's me being right. Yeah.
1: It's not a dip. It's a butter.
0: Yes, it is.
1: It's not a dip.
0: It's the same thing.
1: It's not a dip. No. You take a knife and you go and you spread.
0: No, you don't. You literally dip it.
1: So Tyler had talked about this. Did you eat? He did this yesterday. Monday, he went to Texas Roadhouse, and all they ate was rolls, and they brought in a group of guys, six people, and they wound up eating... Six guys. They wound up eating 82 Texas Roadhouse
0: rolls.
1: That's
0: a lot.
1: Tyler, by the way,
0: he said
1: that he was the only one who didn't go over double digits, which is embarrassing, to say the least.
0: Mm.
1: Did you eat it with cinnamon butter? You did. Okay. So there's a little bit more filling.
0: You can't not.
1: I'm over 25. I'm over 25, for sure.
0: This is if you're not eating a meal?
1: If I'm not eating a meal. No, you go in knowing that you're going to eat as many rolls as you want. So you have all day to prep. As much as you can.
0: I mean, I'm definitely going upwards of 20.
1: Tyler got 8.
0: That's kind of weak.
1: Not 7?
0: Yikes.
1: My goodness.
0: So really, 5 guys went in. And they ate 65, so they averaged 13 apiece.
1: Yeah, there's 5 guys with Tyler cheering them on in the background. Yeah.
0: Occasionally having a nibble.
1: Do you think...
0: Did you guys tip?
1: $65 a guy. That's good. That's fine.
0: That's one per roll.
1: Yeah.
0: $1 per roll.
1: Well, no, they had 82 rolls.
0: Oh, that's right. That's right.
1: Do you think you can go over 20?
0: Yeah,
1: I think easily.
0: If I'm hungry, I can go.
1: There's no question. I'll eat 12 and I got a meal coming.
0: I mean, it's similar too at Mexican restaurants with chips and salsa, but I have to physically stop myself from eating more of them. You know what
1: Same.
0: I mean?
1: I can't because
0: I have to count how many I'm eating, or else I will eat the entire basket and another basket and another basket.
1: I just black out. I'm the same way. Like, they'll come over and they'll be like, "Hey, before your food, do you want more?" I'm like, "I know." Do you know, because I'm not going to stop.
0: Yeah.
1: I need you, waiter, to nip this in the bud.
0: Yeah.
1: Because
0: if you bring more, then I'm going to eat them, and that's on
1: you. You're going to have to roll me out of here on a gurney.
0: What? Says, what is a good fantasy football team name that is Chiefs specific? I like this because we did talk about Taste Dwayne Bowe, somewhere over Dwayne Bowe. Great names back in the day.
1: B.I.M.R. Mason.
0: Yeah. B.I.M.R. Mason is a good one.
1: It's good. I mean, take Mahomes, Country Road, classic.
0: If Mahomes is good, the rest don't matter.
1: That's good. What's one with,
0: Chilling with Mahomes. Chilling with Mahomies.
1: Something about, I am worthy.
0: Mm.
1: Worthy. I don't know. I think that's good. There's got to be something with Peter Woods that might not
0: Rice,
1: be.
0: Rice, baby.
1: Ooh. Come on now.
0: That's decent.
1: There you go.
0: You like that?
1: Yeah, that's good. Let's see. Curious George.
0: That's a good one. Did you just think of that right now?
1: Yeah, write that down. Okay, well, this is hard. You're putting me on the spot. Let's see. Is there something with Tyquan Thornton? I mean, is something with Kelsey, maybe?
0: I don't know.
1: Creed Humphrey.
0: Creed is good.
1: I bet there's something with, Isopole.
0: Butt kicker.
1: Chew Godric. Chew your food.
0: Or Jarius's children.
1: I don't know. We need to do some more thinking. About
0: we
1: this.
0: Had some decent ones in there, though. Last one here from Greg. Greg says, will Peter Woods finish the year with more sacks? I almost said snacks. Who do you think will have more snacks this year? Peter Woods
1: or Chris
0: Jones?
1: I bet Chris Jones has way more snacks. He's got more money.
0: Who has more snacks? Let's see. Peter Woods. Peter Woods weighs, because he weighs 310 pounds. You think Jones is over 310? Probably.
1: Jones is 310.
0: They're both 310.
1: Wow.
0: Okay, so then I think you have, absolutely, snack-wise, you have to go to the salary.
1: I agree.
0: So you're right. Chris Jones will probably eat more snacks because he can afford more snacks.
1: So it's hard because of – let's go with sacks now.
0: Oh, okay. Let me do sacks. That's a good question, too.
1: Yeah, like sacks of snacks.
0: Right.
1: Like how many sacks of snacks do you think that they'll finish with? And, Chris Jones makes more money, so he's more – he has way more resources. Yes. He can buy more snacks.
0: Yes.
1: How many? So Chris Jones had 7 sacks last year. I almost said snacks.
0: I mean, I'm not going to say Peter Woods. I'm going to say Chris Jones.
1: It's hard when you're at that D tackle position. You're not going to get that many sacks. And like Chris Jones is still producing at a very high level.
0: Right.
1: Like you're not going to see a J.J. Watt style type of season from a defensive tackle in the interior. But 7 sacks as an interior defensive lineman is still pretty dang good. Now, everything we're hearing out of training camp up at St. Joe is Peter Woods looks like the real deal. And he could be like that one-of-one replacement for Chris Jones whenever he decides to hang him up.
0: We all, I guess both of us, were kind of surprisingly happy with the Chiefs draft, honestly.
1: Yeah.
0: Like the first couple rounds, because maybe that's just us Chiefs fans talking ourselves into it, but you trade up, you get Monsieur Delane.
1: Yeah.
0: You end up with Peter Woods and Armason Thomas. I mean, there's things to like about both of those guys.
1: But you get Cyrus Allen late, you get Emmitt Johnson late. I mean, that was a good draft.
0: You picked up the Lindenwood legend as well.
1: Yeah. I think – shout out to Jeff Caldwell. I think Peter Woods is going to have 4.5 sacks this year.
0: Okay.
1: Which is still good for a rookie defensive tackle.
0: How many snacks? I mean, you're talking literally end of July through after the Super Bowl. That is a lot of snacks. Because my toddler has 17 snacks per day.
1: I'm going to go ahead and
0: three
1: say,
0: and weighs 36 pounds.
1: I'm going to go ahead and say 874 snacks.
0: Okay. That's probably low.
1: I like that line. Right. You think it's low?
0: Yeah.
1: Okay.
0: So 4.5 sacks.
1: 4.5 sacks. I think I actually think Chris Jones winds up with 6. I think he gets worse from last year because he's getting older. And I think they're going to you're going to see some rotational stuff, but they could be splitting time. Yeah. I mean, they're going to be sitting side by side together because they're going to be running that four-man front. I think it's 4.5 and 6, and I think it's going to be very close. And I think you're going to see, here's the predecessor. What's the word I'm looking for? The next in line is Peter Woods.
0: Successor.
1: The successor. Yes.
0: Well, I like that. 4.5 and 6. You have 874 snacks for Peter Woods. For Chris Jones, snacks-wise, give me 916.5.
1: Love it.
0: Yeah, he Michael's the last one. All right, after this, Andy Kotelnicki Part 2 on Rock Chalk Sports, ESPN Kansas City and KansasNation.com.
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4: 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All right, let's go back to the Kansas football complex. We heard Andy Kotelnicki a little bit earlier today, and here's KU's associate head coach, part two of that presser.
5: In the past, you've always used your tight ends wherever you've been. What have you seen from the tight end group?
6: I tell you what, a lot of parity right now. There's four guys that are doing a heck of a job in Bruno, Jalen Butler, Carter Moses, and Leighton Keir. Those four guys have got some experience, right? And they've played, so it's cool. And it's kind of been fun because they're basically splitting reps. And when you have depth in that room, you really feel like those are pretty unique puzzle pieces that you can put in the field that ask me to do a lot of different things running past. And I'll just say this too, you know, I'm going to talk about the receiver room because we have some guys in the receiver room that I'm really impressed with their physicality as well, you know, and their ability to be big and long and play physical. And we don't allow our receivers to play soft here, you know, because we want our guys, they want to be able to play professional football. Well, no one in the NFL, all receivers, the best ones, they got to learn how to block. They got to learn how to get dirty. That's usually how they stay in the league for a long time. And we want to help our guys achieve that goal. So we're not just going to stand over there and only run hitches and routes and then the O-line and tight ends can run block. And we want our whole football team involved in the run game. You know, and they've been physical that way.
7: Butler, he didn't really get thrown to very much in Old Dominion. When you're evaluating a guy like that, how do you kind of project what he might be as a pass catcher when there just isn't a chance?
6: Yeah, that's a good question. So you go back and try to look at all the film that you can do it. You talk to your friends, you know, at places that either played with him or maybe even coaching there, and you try to get feedback on, hey, why does or doesn't this guy get more of it? Sometimes the answer is, well, just with what we were doing, it wasn't, you know, he wasn't a focal point because we had these two guys that did get the catches, you know, which I understand there's only so many pieces of the pie to go around. So you watch the film, right, and we get references and feedback to see what it is, and then when they show up on camp, I think I said this in the spring, when they show up right away, you can just see how they can move and groove and catch.
7: What's the communication process like between you, Coach Z, Coach Leipold, about what all three of you maybe are seeing in the quarterbacks when you're trying to evaluate them?
6: Well, and then you have, you know, the other dynamic there is, you know, Coach Flip has done a great job in that room with us too, who joined us in the summer. You know, it's just collaborating and getting the same page about what it is and why. And again, it goes back to kind of what we talked about the players. The first thing you should do if you are watching a snap and you're unsure of what the quarterback did is simply go to him and ask him, what did you see? And allow him to give you what he says. Now, if he starts giving you some bullshit, you got to call him on it. He says, well, I did this and this, he did that. And then, well, you saw all that in 1 second. You know what I mean? Right? And so that's part of the growth that maybe quarterbacks, especially young ones who just showed up on campus, need to have. So it's about, are his eyes in the right spot where we want him? Is he making the proper decision? And is he executing the throw? And that's kind of what you're evaluating all the time when you see those guys. And so there's collaboration and communication all the time. You sit there and watch film and go, hey, Jim, what did he say when he threw this? He said he saw the safety, thought got off the hash, and it was far enough to be able to slip it in there. He said, okay. good. Now he knows that it's not far enough off the hash, right? So much of that is about them messing it up, right? That's life, right? Like, everyone on our football team has messed it up before they did it right. And it's about giving them enough opportunities that they're going to go out there and mess it up so they can grow and evolve from that mistake.
5: Trey Lathan said that you guys run some formations that he thought were illegal. So confusing. How much of that is in now, and how much do you still have to put in?
6: Oh, you know, those things aren't very expensive, right? When I say that, I mean, like, your return on your time invested in getting guys lined up, it's not that expensive. So, there's a ton of variables to line people up, and, I mean, I don't know. I by the time we get playing the season, there'll be more formations that I don't even have any thought about yet that we're probably going to line up in, right? But that's okay. That's part of what we do. That's part of our commitment to putting stress on the defense before a ball is snapped, right, to make them have to do that and figure out how to cover everyone down and what gaps to play. That's an advantage, you know, for us as an offense that we need to own that time, that period of time between when one play ends and the next one begins. We have to own that as an offense. And I think that's a trend you see in all of football now.
7: I know we've asked you this in years past, but what are your like influences as a play caller right now? Like, what are some things you're looking to for inspiration?
6: Well, I always watch like the most explosive offenses. I always watch, you know, people who maybe we feel like from a personnel standpoint are similar, right? So, like, you have athletic quarterbacks, right? So who in the NFL is doing things with athletic quarterbacks that are cool? Who in college football is doing things? You know, it would start there. And then we have a great staff. So, like, we have we got guys who are diverse and been in so many different places, which I love, and we collaborate. And one of the advantages of having those people is, hey, I did this, or I was part of this back in 2020, and this is something that we did with this guy. You know, oh, okay, and then you find the film and you can watch it and you kind of figure out, you know, do we need to evolve with that? You know, so it becomes a collaboration. But there's no individual that I'm like, oh man, I really got to go watch whoever. You know, but there's a ton of guys out there that I respect and how they do it. Just when you watch film and crossover film, how to do it.
8: Along those same lines, you know, you got a lot of KU football fans who remember what it was like, what it looked like when you were here the first time. Would you be able to tell them that they'll recognize what you're going to look like this year offensively, or do you think it'll be different? I know you have different personnel, but what would you say to those people that are wondering that?
6: Well, if I was going to give you a completely honest answer, okay, which I will, why not? Right, Daniel? Is he nervous right now? Most of them don't know what the hell they're looking at.
8: Right.
6: Okay, that's the truth, right? Most people don't.
8: Right.
6: That's okay. That's fine, right? That's an awesome thing about football. You don't need to know what the hell you're looking at, but it's entertaining as hell to watch. Like, I went to a World Cup game. I don't know shit about soccer, but I could tell you the moments where, oh, here it comes! Oh, it's a miss. You know what I mean? There was the one, and then 20 minutes later, another one happened, right? So they what I hope that they see,
8: yeah,
6: right, is that we're explosive. You know what I mean? I hope that they see that we play disciplined football, right? And I hope that they see that we play a physical brand of football, right? The nuances of where guys line up and who's on the field and all those kind of things, they don't know. You know what I'm saying? Like, they'll pretend to know, but they don't know, right? How to get it, how to get, you know, this guy lined up in that spot and he runs this. Like, the people don't know. They'd be probably really surprised at how simple but complex it can be for our players to learn. That goes back to the first question about, you know, how do you teach and how do you evaluate, you know what I mean, and what you're going. But, you know what I mean, the thing that makes people excited about football are exactly what I said, is you don't need to know, but you can tell the layman, the idiot, can just tell, hey, that's good football, right? That's good football, right? Or the idiot can say, that's bad ball,
8: yeah,
6: right? Like, we can see that. And I just want them to go, that's good football. And so that brand, that's what we want to play. We want to play good football. And so, even if they've never watched a game of football in their life, I would like them to be able to go, oh, that must have been good, right? Like, you know, the Colombian people have adopted me, by the way, because I was at the Colombian game, right, for the World Cup game. So if any of those people who don't watch football, they show up, I'd like them to be able to say, hey, that's good football.
5: Anything else, Coach? When you got back here, what did you think of the stadium
9: what was your first reaction when you walked in?
6: Well, I'll tell you, when I came back here, so and I can't remember if I said this in the spring, you know, I was, whatever, they popped me up with over at the Oriad, and me and my guy Leap were holding that thing down. And I walked down from the Oriad because they didn't have a car. And so I walked down, and I'm like, well, I can't get from the Oriad to here unless I got to walk all around the construction site. So I do that. And Billy Bonneau in our recruit department was one of the only guys in the building that day because Portal was about to open. And he opens the door, the side door, right back there in that corner. So from the practice field, you with me? Mm-hmm. Okay, and I walk in, and then some of that in that corner kind of looks familiar. But then we start walking, and I see the meeting rooms. And none of those were there, okay? And I could see the construction, right? Because when I showed up, there was rubble. And then they took me through all of this, and then they took me up through into the suites and where the seating is now for everything. And I came back, I told Len, the lobby, I go, Len, this is a top 10 facility. Mm-hmm. I go, this is an awesome place. I was like, if I'm a fan, like, I want to buy a suite. I mean, how cool to be on a Saturday afternoon drinking beers, and they don't let you smoke cigars up there, but, like, you know what I mean, eating corn chips or whatever you like, you know what I mean, M&M's, peanut M&M's, right, David Lawrence, right? So like, we're up, like, I'm like, this is an awesome place to, like, watch college football. So that was my impression. I go, there's no excuses, right, now that you have that. The reality is that's been a huge wart in this place for decades, for generations. Most of us don't even know what it really should have looked like. You know what I mean? So decades ago, they should have been doing this, and thankfully, Travis and the admin and the president and Lance have been able to get that moving, and the great people of Kansas and whoever else is involved with that, right? But, like, it was really impressive. It really, and it still is. I think when I was just driving this morning, they're getting that other side done with the lights, and they got all the lights on. I go, damn, this is cool, man. It looks like a giant spaceship in the middle of town, and it's like, it's gonna be neat. The thing's gonna be rocking.
8: I know you were busy. Did you ever take a peek at the construction as it was going?
6: Well, you know, I'll tell you what I thought when I was away,
8: yeah.
6: Because I would, you know, communicate with people here in Lance and stay in touch, and they're telling me all the things that they had to do. And I'm like, guys, that sounds like it really sucks.
8: Yeah, right.
6: Like, they did not have meeting rooms, they didn't have a place to eat, they're eating in trailers, right? They everything was so temporary, everything was so inflexible. You can't measure the emotional, physical, intellectual energy it takes to operate a program that way. And now we're coming to, so I came back. I was gone like 2 years when it was crazy, right? I just don't even want to think about it. And then we come back, and now we have a real training table for fall camp. You know what I mean? Like, our guys are really eating, you know what I mean, the way that they should. We got, you know, real deal, you know, employees in there that are cooking. And, you know, like, and once when that side gets done, we get access to the turf and the stadium in a couple weeks here. And it's cool. It's really cool. Anything else?
9: Thank you.
6: Go ahead. Ask one. Give it to me.
8: Coach, you mentioned before that you represent a lot that you're a teacher. How do you kind of marriage the idea of teaching, educating these guys in camp while also balancing the competition, these guys fighting for snaps and roster spots going into the season?
6: That's a great question, and it is a challenge. So how do you go about developing everybody, right? How do we raise all the ships in the harbor, right? Okay. But still making sure that our big dog ships, they're getting better as well, right? So the first thing is I say it's really easy. It's low-hanging fruit as a teacher to teach entry-level football to the guys who just showed up. And as teachers, a lot of times that's what it's that we want to gravitate towards, the easy path. So I give a lot of attention goes to those guys. Okay, but the reality is we have to get our best players better. So someone brought up Cam's name before. Cam's played a lot of football, right? Okay, so what are we going to do as coaches to make sure that Cam Pickett still gets better? And we're coaching him to evolve his life and career as a football player, as well as getting the guy who literally just showed up here, getting him out of the lineup and formations. So being intentional about, hey, those are different curriculums. So let's create a different curriculum, which is what we do. Now, back to your question about what do we do when there's competition involved here. Well, this ain't the Make-A-Wish Division I football program, right? So we tell them it's the real thing. So we are going to make decisions about who plays, when and how much, based off of the good of Kansas football. And feelings get hurt sometimes. That's it. But that's part of being on a team. You know what I mean? Not everyone gets to be the superstar, right? That's what it is. But it doesn't mean you're not a valuable member of our football team. So you keep it real with them. You keep it real with them, and try to keep it as objective as possible. And say, if you want to play, you got to be able to do this, this, and this, that. And sometimes when they're young, especially, it can be very general of, like, the kid just needs to get bigger, faster, stronger. He's not physically even close to ready yet. Okay? have that conversation, but it has to happen. And we give a lot of feedback to our players in this program, so they're constantly hearing that kind of stuff, right, about what to improve on and why, what they're doing good and how we do it. But that's a really good question. Okay, guys, appreciate your time.
4: That's part two, a very entertaining press conference earlier today of Andy Codell, Nikki, KU's offensive coordinator and associate head coach. We're going to hear from KU director of conditioning, strength and conditioning, sports performance, whatever it is. He's had a variety of different titles throughout his time here at KU. Matt Gildersleeve on tomorrow's show. After this, though, we're looking at the Cincinnati Bengals. You okay?
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2: 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Thanks for joining us today. Thanks as well to behind the camera crew today, Elijah Schmidt and Tyler Brewer. All right, it's time for our Kansas City Chiefs opponent outlook segment. We've reached week 14 of the NFL season as we take a look at the Cincinnati Bengals. The Chiefs will head up to Paycor Stadium to take on Joe Burrow and company. The Bengals, as usual, I think have a lot of optimism around the Cincinnati area, I guess, yeah, if you will, because they've got a stellar quarterback and they've got maybe the best wide receiver in the game. Plus 2,000 to win the Super Bowl are the Bengals, coming off some trying years. And as we talked about earlier in the show, Dan, probably a hot seat type year for Zach Taylor, who seems to be getting another life after another life because of the Super Bowl appearance in 2021 and because everybody knows that they've dealt with a lot of injuries.
3: Yeah, and I mean, I don't know, when you look at this, you go, okay, well, yeah, they have a very good core of skill position players, right? I mean, they have Ja'Marr Chase and T. Higgins both on the outside. Both of those guys are very, very good wide receivers. You could say Ja'Marr Chase is a top two wide receiver in the NFL right now, and T. Higgins, top 10 wide receiver in the NFL right now. Andre Yoshivas also is continuing to impress as that number three spot. Chase Brown, I do like him as that RB1. They also have Samaje Perine, who broke some records here at Kansas. Don't want to talk about that. But, I mean, if Joe Burrow is able to stay healthy, if you remember what Joe Burrow did last year, he only played in 8 games. They had to bring in Joe Flacco for 9 games. And, you know, both of them had okay seasons. Obviously, Flacco's getting a little bit longer in the tooth, but if Joe Burrow's able to stay healthy and get the ball to these guys, including Mike Gesicki, who's their tight end, I think this is going to be an okay season for them. But their defense is just absolutely terrible, and they wound up losing Trey Hendrickson, was really their only, you know, serviceable guy from last year who was a bright spot on their defense. Now, they did bring in Dexter Lawrence from the Giants, who I really like at that D tackle position, but in terms of the edge rush, they have Boye Mafe and Miles Murphy. Never heard of them. Shamar Stewart is there. I know he's been dealing with some injury. There's a lot of upside for him, but we haven't really seen him out there on the field yet. Their defense looks really, really thin to me, and I think that's really where the Chiefs are going to be able to take the most advantage, and this is where the young guys are in. Most notably the young guys, but also the veterans are going to start to understand and build that chemistry on the offensive side of the ball and take advantage of what they can on the Cincinnati defense. This game is going to be a very high-scoring game because I think the Bengals are going to score a lot of touchdowns and the Chiefs are going to score a lot of touchdowns, and that's what it's going to be like for every single game with the Cincinnati Bengals. They're just all offense, no defense whatsoever. But if the Chiefs defense can hold up, I think they'll be okay in this game.

0: The Bengals, each of the last three seasons, have missed the playoffs. They finished third in the NFC, in the AFC North, rather, last year at 6-11. 9-8, both in 2024 and 2023. Of course, 2021, the Bengals actually were 10-7, but they would go on to beat the Chiefs in overtime. If you remember, at Arrowhead, so they advanced to the Super Bowl, lost 23-20 to the Rams, and they're thinking, okay, we've got the momentum going. And then 2022, they did have that momentum, but this time the Chiefs got them at Arrowhead.
1: That's right.
0: 23-20 after a 12-4 season for Joe Burrow and company. And they also were 12-4 back in 2015. But, you know, when I was growing up and historically, this hasn't been a very good franchise. So the Bengals have been craving winning. They finally have their quarterback. They've got the talent on the offensive side. Like you talked about, Chase Brown potentially could be a top 10 running back, I think, in addition to all those other guys. But from a Chiefs standpoint, this is the third of three straight road games in a row. We talked about that this week, but you've got at Bills, at Rams, at Bengals. That's very tough. Then you come home, the opponent doesn't necessarily get easier, but it's going to be really tough. And again, the Chiefs are going to have to bank some wins in the early portion of the season, yeah. I would say. So this will be tough.
2: Yeah, absolutely. And you got to win the games you're supposed to win. You got to have some where you pull out on the road. And, you know, this is going to be a game that the Chiefs certainly have to go in and win when, like you said, they've been starved for success for such a long time.
0: Yeah, they're going to have to grit it out. Hey, we're going to have more Rock Chalk Sports the next couple days, of course. More coverage of KU football fall camp. We'll talk more Chiefs as well. Shout out to Elijah Schmidt and Tyler Brewer behind the cameras today. For Dan Courtwright, Sean Kellerman saying we'll catch you tomorrow from 4 to 6. Rock Chalk Sports right here on ESPN Kansas City and KansasNation.com.
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0: right, everybody. It is the Rich Eisen Show here on a very busy first Wednesday in the month of August 2026. 844-204-RICH, number to dial right here on the program. All sorts of good stuff here in this neighborhood. Ed McCaffrey is joining us here. He's got a couple kids playing in the National Football League. I don't know if you've heard about that.
1: That's so cool.
0: But one of the all-time best Denver Broncos and one of the more decorated Broncos is going to be here in just 20 minutes' time in person. And Ed's talking about granola.
1: All right.
0: Words that I've never said about any Ed or any food stuff named granola here on this program. We're going to talk about that very much, but we shall. Here. And how many shows can say we're going to have Ed McCaffrey talking about granola and then a bona fide Brat Packer in hour number three and Anthony Michael Hall?
1: Yes, sir.
0: And then in between, London Fletcher is going to join us on this program. 844-204-RICH is the number to dial right here on this great day. It's Xander, my oldest's birthday.
1: Hey.
0: He is 18 years old today.
1: Oh, wow. Hey,
0: and he's too busy in his internship right now. He's not hearing this, but love you, bud. Good to see you over there, Chris Brockman.
1: Great.
0: How are you?
1: See you? I remember one of the first days I met X. I've known him since he was about 3 years old.
0: That's so right.
1: Happy birthday.
0: He's 18. I have an 18-year-old today. Jason Feller, how are you, buddy?
2: Hey, what's up, Rich?
0: Good to see you.
2: They're back. I remember what these buttons do.
0: Okay.
1: Thus end Del Tufo's streak at 12 days.
0: Was he here for 12 straight
1: days?
0: He
1: was.
0: Did he pull anything? Did he? Do we know? Is that why he's not here?
1: Today,
0: Is that why he's not here? He actually pulled something.
1: Yeah.
0: Being here 12 straight days. Good to see you, TJ Jefferson. What's going on?
3: Hey, Rich, you know, on Wednesdays, we wear pink.
0: Okay, very good.
1: What is that from again?
2: Mean Girls.
3: It's Mean Girls.
0: Okay. Good to see you, sir. How are you?
3: I'm good, bro. How about yourself?
0: I'm doing fine.
3: How are you feeling, though, dog? 18 years old. That's like...
0: Yeah, man.
3: How are you feeling?
0: A blink of an eye. It goes fast, man. 18 years old.
3: Whew,
0: kind of crazy. But all is good in that neighborhood. 844-204-RICH. Hello, Disney Plus audience, ESPN app audience, ESPN radio, and Sirius XM audiences. Of course, we say hello to our podcast listeners. Just because you're not listening live doesn't mean I don't get to say hello to you all. You just can't call us at 844-204-RICH. Because if you call us, we might not be here if you're listening whenever you're darn well pleasing. Speaking of darn well pleasing, didn't expect to start this way. But you know what? I mean, we could start with Tarek Skubal losing his first start as a Los Angeles Dodger for having them losing five games in a row. For a team that everybody said, oh, it's all over.
1: Right.
0: It's all over baseball because they got Tarek Skubal. We could talk about your Boston Red Sox, but I don't wish to. We could do that later.
1: 29 out of the last.
0: Basically, talk baseball. We could talk baseball all we want. There is lots to talk about on this show. Later on, we shall. But right now, normally we don't start the show this way, but I'm going to do it because it's football, and I'm just so psyched that it's football season. I don't know if you're feeling it, too.
1: Hard Knocks hit last night.
0: That's kind of along with this weekend's event in Canton, Ohio. By the way, we will be doing the show live from the Hall of Fame, Pro Football Hall of Fame Museum, on Friday, 12 to 3 Eastern Time. Steve Hutchinson is going to be our first guest. So we're going to reunite with Hutch. Luke Kuechly is scheduled to join. Rod Woodson is scheduled to join. Chris Berman is the master of ceremonies again this weekend. He's scheduled to join. We're going to be there on Friday. Friday night is the jacket ceremony that I will be hosting in downtown Canton. It's incredible. It's the moment where Hall of Famers get their first tangible items. To make it dawn upon them that they are now football immortals. Mm-hmm. That's Friday. The game's Thursday. Hard Knocks debuts Tuesday. It's now a football Wednesday on the Rich Eisen Show, which means it's time for a Power Rankings.
1: Ooh.
0: And I have done this the last couple of weeks. Well, I do Power Rankings every Wednesday, but I've turned the Power Rankings into my own top 10 at a position. Top 10 quarterbacks a couple weeks ago, top 10 running backs last week. It's now time for my Power Rankings on NFL wide receivers.
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0: power rankings of the top 10 wide receivers in the National Football League, brought to you by SoFi. Full disclosure, this list is going to piss some people off.
3: I wonder who.
0: It's going to piss some people off.
3: I bet it's not going to make me mad.
0: I would say it will not make you mad.
3: Yeah, I have.
0: I will not make you mad. But I'm going to make some people mad. You can guess who's going to be those some people by the end of the reveal, if you will. There are so many. There are so many terrific wide receivers that could be number 10 on this list. Quite frankly, they are all worthy of it. But I am landing on Chris Olave as 10th on this list.
4: Interesting.
0: He's really friggin' good.
3: Sure is.
0: When he is healthy. And he, you know, hopefully has his guy in Tyler Shuck. Hopefully Shuck's the guy. Okay, because they signed Olave to this big, big fat contract. And he produces. He's done nothing but produce when he is healthy. And he is just a tough cover, man. So I'm putting him 10th on this list right here. And then 9th, just so I can put my head on the pillow because of the Ohio State receivers that are on this list, plural. I'm putting Nico Collins here, another guy that when healthy. He is a beast. He is an absolute beast. He could be your possession receiver. He can be your physical across the middle receiver. He can be your take the top of the defense off receiver when healthy. And I bought into the Nico Collins hype last year, taking him second round in my draft, that of the league I wanted to win the most. It just didn't work out because he did not stay healthy enough. And they also didn't have enough help for him to potentially not get blanketed. By the way, Tank Dell is back at practice just on this very day. So hopefully some help there is on the way. And they did draft some good young kids there last year. Nico Collins, though, individually, is an absolute beast. And I'm putting here at 9th. He still had a 1,000-yard season last year despite being hurt. Okay. 8th. I am so loath to put him on this list because he's never done it before. And it puts two receivers from this team on the list. The only team on this list to have two receivers on the list. I'm putting George Pickens here.
3: A little low, but yeah, I like it.
0: Can he do it again, man? Can he? Because what he did last year was so beyond impressive.
4: Sick.
0: And so terrific. And so unstoppable. That this is why the Steelers were being patient. And you got to wonder if they're going to lament losing their patience at the end of the day. But he's got to prove it. And the Cowboys, after having seen what he did last year, were like, yeah, we're just going to franchise tag him. Show it to us again, and then you'll have to put the bag on the table, and then we're going to start staring down the abyss of paying our wide receivers, you know. They're already paying the wide receivers, you think about it, as much as Dak. So it's the most expensive quarterback-receiving combination in the National Football League, and he's got to prove that it is worth it for the Cowboys. But that said, I'm putting him at 8th.
4: Okay.
0: And now I'm putting A.J. Brown here. This is a big season for him. This is past performance. This is past performance, and then also just showing you how everything I said about Nico Collins can be said about A.J. Brown. Really can. He can be, you name it, what do you want? And he is perfect for the moment for you, sir.
4: Yes, sir.
0: Perfect for the moment for you. Jarake Maye.
1: Let's go.
0: Drake May.
4: Yeah, buddy.
0: Coming off of his almost MVP season. And almost championship season.
1: Nah, that game wasn't close.
0: Well, he still made it.
1: Yeah.
0: He still made it. He woke up on a Super Sunday saying, I could be a champion tonight.
3: Yeah. I would love that.
0: There's only two quarterbacks who do that. Starting quarterbacks who do that on any given football Super Sunday. And he was one of them. And what a great move for the Patriots to say, this is the deep ball guy you can have, your 50-50 guy you can have when you are the guy.

0: who Kurt Warner says, out of anybody in the NFL throwing a deep ball, it's like a handoff.
1: Yep.
0: And let's go, A.J. Brown. Let's see what happened last year, disproven on the New England turf. I don't mean to turn this into a referendum, but that's what a power rankings is. I'm putting him at 7. And he's not the highest ranked guy with Brown in his last name on this list. You know I called Amon-Ra St. Brown a top 5 receiver long before he started becoming Amon-Ra St. Brown,
2: some guy,
0: the top 5 receiver. And it's ironic that I'm now here saying he's 6th on my
1: list. Oh!
0: He's 6th on my list. Because I cannot put him above any of the 5 that are in my top 5. But he is 5A, okay? I love him. I love what he does, catching the football, making himself presentable, going ahead and shrugging off the bad games and coming back at it and turning himself into what he is.
2: How he goes about his business.
0: Oh, my goodness. So, Amon-Ra, the sun god of Detroit, is 6. Because I can't put him above CeeDee Lamb, man. CeeDee's 5.
1: That might be too low.
0: Might be too low? I don't know about it. Let's see again. But the Cowboys are the only team that have 2 on the list. So I thought about I toyed with T. Higgins at 10. But I have to put CeeDee Lamb here at 5. And I understand you're like too low, but you can now get to the portion of this power rankings where I'm going to piss a ton of people off. You ready for it, guys?
2: Because mad no matter what you do.
0: Huh?
2: I said those people would be mad.
0: I
2: no
0: mean, they
2: what
0: all accuse me up
3: oh,
0: there.
3: Oh, no, there's.
0: You know where I'm going on this.
3: 4 guys left.
0: Yeah. You know where I'm going on this front, but I'll get to it right here. 4 is Jackson Smith and Jigba, and 3 is Puka. I'm putting Puka above. And I will be straight up with you in the same way that I thought I was right about Matthew Stafford being the MVP. I did vote for Puka Nacua as Offensive Player of the Year last year. Because Puka played one fewer game than Jackson Smith and Jigba and wound up being 78 yards shy of tying him for the most yards in the NFL. And Puka Nacua had the most receptions in the NFL last year with a 129, and he had the best yards per game in the NFL last year at 107.2. He and Jackson Smith and Jigba each had 10 touchdowns. Smith and Jigba did have Puka on an average yards per catch, 15.1 to Puka's 13.3. Puka's yards after the catch were 666 yards. That was the most in the National Football League. And he had one fewer game because he missed one. I understand JSN is a Super Bowl champ and the Offensive Player of the Year from last year and fully deserves to be a top 5 wide receiver.
3: He's got the belt.
0: He's got the belt. We'll see what Puka can do. Number 2 on the list, I understand, you know, his stats last year. I'm going to throw out the fact that the quarterback wasn't to his liking or to anybody's liking. Justin Jefferson is 2. Justin Jefferson, let's not forget. Those are the 3 words I'll say about Justin Jefferson. Let's not forget. Because I understand, again, where he is on all of these stats lists of what I just said about why I chose Puka over JSN. Justin Jefferson is number 2. And without doubt, Ja'Marr Chase is the number 1 receiver in the National Football League. Him and Joe Burrow, good luck. Good luck. Ja'Marr Chase is number 1. He is, I don't think any argument in what he can do and what he should do if Burrow stays healthy for 17 starts this coming season. So that's my power rankings of NFL wide receivers, brought to you by SoFi. Get your money right. Gents?
1: Yes.
3: I think maybe...
0: Where do you put CeeDee? You said CeeDee was too low at 5. Who do you put him above?
1: Oh, I would have Justin Jefferson 5. Oh. I would move everybody up 1, put CeeDee 4, and have Justin Jefferson 5. I think I would have maybe Drake London instead of Chris Olave.
0: Mm-hmm.
1: That's kind of

0: 63 yards. I mean, it's tough to argue
1: stats
0: with that. Very tough to argue with that.
2: I mean, I like your list. Like I said, anyone can nitpick and move a guy here.
1: I mean, I'm
2: there.
1: Super nitpicking.
2: But, yeah, overall.
0: No, I know the 12s are going to be angry with me. I get it. But I'm not going to sit here and go, I'm upset about
2: the guys
0: missing off
2: the
0: 12s.
2: Well, plus, look who's ahead of him. Puka, Jefferson, and Chase. Like, kind of hard to argue.
1: JSN had that awesome kind of first half of the year, and Puka was awesome down the stretch. It's just, you know, kind of flip a coin on you guys. But I agree, Chase number one.
0: Okay. 844-204-RICH is that number to dial right here on the Rich Eisen Show. 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Did you see last night the Lombard family, George Lombard Sr. and his wife were there watching George Jr. homer, and their son in his first minor league start also homer.
1: Yeah, in single A. That's a good, what a wild moment for that family.
0: So I'm wondering, how many times have Christian and Luke scored on the same?
1: Oh, interesting.
0: You know who would have the answer to that? Let's bring him out. Ed McCaffrey here on the Rich Eisen Show. 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

0: we do have beer mustard, and we don't use a brewery in Colorado for our beer.
1: Okay,
0: but we're in the works.
1: Ed McCaffrey in the works. Here on the Rich Eisen Show, 3-time Super Bowl champion, along with his wife Lisa and their 4 sons, expanding the McCaffrey Brands family with the launch of McCaffrey's Rocky Mountain Granola, as well as mustards and horseradish and all the good stuff, right? That's right here in the...
0: Yes, and this is all for you. Hopefully,
1: oh, wow.
0: If you really like it, you can talk more about it. If not, just text me.
1: Okay.
0: Yeah, let me know what you think. But I think you'll like it. Yeah. You look healthy. You're in good shape. You've been running?
1: Well, okay. Now, listen, Ed.
2: Easy, Ed.
1: Yes, I've been running. But secondly, did he go higher register with the You Look Healthy?
2: A little bit.
1: Because, again, we hear on this program, if anybody goes higher register, they got to go higher register to believe what they're saying. Was just me being particularly sensitive? Like, you're like, you look healthy. You know what I mean?
0: Instead of you do. Well, I was trying to...
1: You know, there just happened
0: to... I was trying to set up my joke. Have you been running? Because, obviously, you know, run retry. So, you know... Not everyone will get that, but I was trying to set that up. But you actually do look healthy. I would say you look like you're in good cardiovascular shape because we're around the same age. You're a young buck. You're a little younger than me.
1: But we're around a month or something.
0: Well, you know, you almost made it to Leo, but you got the Krebs. So you're...
1: I'm cancer.
0: Yeah.
1: Yeah, June.
0: And so you almost made it to Leo, but not quite. But you're younger. Okay. But you look in good cardiovascular. You might not hit the weight room as much.
1: Thank you. Yeah.
0: Is that accurate?
1: You know, I'm hitting the weight room a little bit more.
0: Okay.
1: But
0: you have some... You have some tone, but you're not like, you know, the gym rat.
1: That's correct.
0: Which neither am I, by the way.
1: I'm zone-tuning for those in the know on the treadmill. I do the zone two to get my heart rate. And I'm fat burning.
0: Well, you're looking in good shape.
1: Thank you, sir. I greatly appreciate it. It's only going to get better with the...
3: You look in good shape.
1: Thank you, sir. I appreciate it. Ed McCaffrey here on the Rich Eisen Show. Okay, so let's get into some of the old good days. When you went, how did you go from the Giants to the Broncos?
0: I was cut.
1: You were cut. Is that right?
0: Yeah, I thought I was having a great career. I love New York and love the Giants. Still have some friends that work for the organization.
1: And Dan Reeves was the coach from your last...
0: Yeah, well, you know what? It started out with Bill Parcells. I was drafted by Bill Parcells. He gave me the call on draft day.
1: What was that?
0: That was when they only had... I think maybe the first 2 rounds on the first day of the draft, maybe the first round, I forget. But after
1: the first 3 rounds.
0: After that, well, I was the last pick of the 3rd round. It was no longer televised at that point. Mm-hmm. And I was waiting around on the Napoleon Dynamite rotary phone for my call. Mm-hmm. And my buddy kept calling me. I'm like, dude, stop calling me. I keep thinking I'm getting drafted.
1: Yes.
0: And so eventually I thought, you know what, I guess I'll get drafted day 2. But I got the call, and Bill Parcells was the coach. But he made it through 1 mini camp, and then he stepped down, and then Ray Hanley became the head coach. Right. He was there 2 years. Then after going 8-8 and 6-10, he was let go. But I got to play with all those players that were on the Super Bowl team with Lawrence Taylor and Phil Simms and all those guys.
1: Okay, give me your favorite Lawrence Taylor story. What do you got?
0: Well, my first day of camp, I held out for 8 days, which is frowned upon for a 3rd-round draft pick. Over maybe $20,000. Who knows what it was for, but I held out.
1: Was George Young the guy you were...
0: He was. George Young was there.
1: Come on.
0: Yeah. So I held out. So I show up to camp, and we were at Fairleigh Dickinson University.
1: Yeah.
0: And, you know, they set up the locker room in the auxiliary gym, so it's like where they have their intramural sports. And there wooden makeshift lockers, and they have the athletic tape with your name written in a Sharpie. And I walk through the locker room, and sure enough, my name's spelled wrong on the athletic tape above my locker. But for some reason, my locker is right between Carl Banks and Lawrence Taylor.
1: Mm.
0: And I'm thinking, I don't know why I'm with the linebackers, but Lawrence Taylor's reputation already precedes him. I'm going to start off with saying he was an incredible teammate, and he was really nice to me, and he's smart and has a good sense of humor.
1: Nice.
0: But I had never met him before. Mm-hmm. So I'm sitting down between LT and Carl, and it's between the first and second practice. Back then, as soon as you signed, you run out and go to practice. So I signed after the first, right before the second, and they're like, get out to practice. So I'm in my locker getting ready to go, and LT's locker is notoriously messy. It's like a disaster. He can't find one of his cleats. So I haven't met these guys yet, and we already know about LT. Everybody knows everything about LT. So he's talking to Carl across my face saying, hey, man, you seen my cleat? And I'm just sitting there minding my own business. I'm this skinny wide receiver from Stanford who just got to the team. And Carl, who's a big dude, he's like 6'5", 6'6", 250. And LT is a good 250. And they're, you know, just won a Super Bowl. And they're 2 of the best, most ferocious linebackers in the league. And so LT stands up on the other side of me and says, hey, man, did you take my cleat? And I'm thinking, I'm going to get my ass kicked on the first day of practice. I just got here. And he's looking at me like he's seriously going to beat the hell out of me. And then he just slaps me on the back. Ah, oh, man, I'm just messing with you. I'm like, oh, my Lord. Like, what just happened? And then I kid you not, we go out to practice. And on one of the first plays of our drill against the defense, he head slaps one of the tight ends, one of the young tight ends on our team, and literally breaks his nose. And the tight end, you know, had to leave the practice. And he's like, oh, I'm sorry, man. I didn't mean to do it. So I'm thinking, he really is crazy. Like,
1: yeah.
0: I really almost did get my ass kicked. I don't know.
1: Yeah.
0: But he ended up being a great teammate. I really enjoyed my time there. He was really cool to me. But he did scare the living hell out of me on the first day of practice.
1: I bet. So you get cut, and then how did you wind your way to Denver? Which, by the way, talk about, you know, you just mentioned in talking about your granola and your mustards that are sitting here on my desk that, you know, you've moved to Colorado and you've lived there your entire days and that's your home. I bet you were thinking at the time, what's happening in my life? What's happening in my career? Not knowing a life-altering moment for the positive was just about to happen here.
0: Yeah, it turned out to be great.
1: Sure.
0: I mean, long story short, we won 3 Super Bowls in the next 5 years. It worked out pretty well for me.
1: Right.
0: But you know what? It wasn't all luck. I remember once I got cut, Max, who's now coaching for the Chargers, he's a running back coach for the Chargers.
1: Mm-hmm.
0: He's our oldest son. He was 2 months old. So we just moved into a new apartment, and I'm writing down all my goals. You know how you do, like, want to be a starter, want to have so many catches. And I was feeling really good about my position on the team.
1: Mm-hmm.
0: And then I just get a call that they have enough receivers in camp and we won't be needing to show up to camp. Like, what is my whole world just got rocked. I'm thinking law school, business school. Camp already started for teams, so it's a little late to try to find a team. And I had maybe 4 or 5 options of teams that were looking to potentially bring in a receiver, and the 49ers were one of them. But I made the decision to go to a team I thought could win a Super Bowl. I'm like, you know what? I want to be part of the Super Bowl championship team.
1: Mm-hmm.
0: That was the number one factor that I considered before I selected a team to try out for, because there's no guarantee you're going to make the team. And so I decided I want to try out for the 49ers. I think they're in a good position to potentially win a Super Bowl.
1: 94, they did.
0: Yeah. And so I go out to the team, and there's like 14 receivers in camp. And when I first get there, they put me in a room with like 8 other receivers in bunk beds. If you can believe it, they did that in training camp in the NFL in the 90s. And I had to go to Coach Seifert and say, look, if you don't want me on the team, I get it. But like, there's no way I'm going to room with a bunch of other receivers. People listen to music, stay up at different hours. I'm like, I'm serious about making the team. And I thought he was going to cut me. And then I was really thinking, you know, business school, law school, I'm going to do something. Look for another career. But luckily, William Bar None Floyd was holding out, and there was an empty room, and I ended up with my own room, which is pretty cool, until he signed. But I had sprained my ankle. I played in a charity basketball game. It was kind of good cause, stupid for me to do that. I sprained my ankle, so my ankle's wrapped up like in a cast. We're in Rockland, California. It's like 120-some degrees. I almost got cut, thinking I was going to get cut when I talked to Coach Seifert, but luckily I didn't. And then every day I'm going out to compete for my job.
1: With Jerry Rice?
0: Well, I'm backing up Jerry. I know I'm not going to start, but they only kept 4 receivers. That's unheard of. They keep 4 receivers, and all 4 from the team the year before were on the team, and 2 of them are Jerry Rice and John Taylor. So really, maybe there's 1 spot or 2 spots between 14 guys competing for these spots. And guess who I have to go up against every day? Deion Sanders. Right? So it's like, I'm backing up Jerry Rice. I got to somehow do well against Deion Sanders in practice to be able to make the team. And there's 14 receivers here, and all 4 from the year before. And, you know, I was like, my ankle was killing me. I was like stressed out. But that was a turning point in my life and in my football career.
1: Mm.
0: I remember walking out to practice, and I just started laughing, like, to myself. Like, this is ridiculous. Right. I have a sprained ankle. I got to try to beat Deion Sanders on a good day when you're healthy. Like, you got to go up against Deion. And it's not looking good. But I'm like, I don't even care anymore. I just want to have fun playing football today. And if I beat Deion on 1 slant route, my 2-month-old son's going to hear about it for the rest of his life. In practice.
1: Did you?
0: Oh, yeah.
2: Oh, yeah.
0: I love you, Deion. But I take credit. Deion doesn't give me credit, but I take credit for him being the defensive player of the year that year. He had to go against me in practice every day.
1: That's right.
0: So I'll take it. I'm the only one giving myself credit for that. But I was so happy for him.
1: Mm-hmm.
0: Like, he works so hard every day. And, like, in some really minuscule, small way, I contributed. So I'm going to take that one.
1: Exactly.
0: But I loosened up,
1: right.
0: And you know when you run, you can't be tense. You have to relax.
1: Mm-hmm.
0: I started breathing. I started relaxing. I didn't care about the past, and I didn't care about the future. If I make the team, great. If I don't, great. I'm going to be okay either way. And it allowed me the freedom to relax and play better. You run faster, you're quicker, you breathe better, you don't get as tired. And in that moment, I became a better football player. I was a better player as a backup for the Niners. And then, because I didn't get in the games that much, Mike Shanahan, who was our offensive coordinator, took note, and he barely talked to me all year long. By the way, he has to get in the Hall of Fame. I don't know if you have a Hall of Fame vote, but if you do, Mike Shanahan. Well, Hall of Fame. We've waited too long. But anyway.
1: It's
0: a running joke at this point, but he'll get in. It's just a matter of when. But anyway, he noticed me in practice. So for all those people who don't think people are watching, they're watching. Right. The people that matter are watching what you do when no one else is watching. And so he noticed, and I really loved playing for him. I thought he was an offensive genius. I saw what he did with the 49ers. We blew out the Chargers in the Super Bowl, and we ran right through the season. Dallas was a tough game.
1: The Super Bowl was the NFC championship.
0: Right.
1: And by the way, I was there as a local reporter for KRCR-TV in Redding, California.
0: Really?
1: Yes. I was shooting the video just as Steve Young ran underneath the goalpost. Like, I kind of look at the NFL Films footage of him, you know, like celebrating to try and pause if you could see me in my, you know, my jacket and tie with a 3/4-inch camera on my shoulder. I was there. That was the Super Bowl, Ed.
0: Yeah, it was.
1: That was the Super Bowl.
0: It was a great game, and I know they had battled a few years before that, and finally the Niners came in. But, you know, Steve Young was so great to me. I was only there 7 months, and I have friendships that have lasted a lifetime. That was such a well-run organization and such wonderful coaches and players on that team. Harris Barton took me in under his wing.
1: Right.
0: Bart Oates had come from the Giants to play for the 49ers. So I got there, but I felt like I had a ton of friends and people that were really cool to me, and it

0: such a great atmosphere, so many Hall of Fame players, and it was such a magical season. And so I got to live my dream of being part of a Super Bowl champion, and I got to see what greatness looked like. That was a great team. That was greatness.
1: So Mike took you to Denver?
0: Took me to Denver, and I had an option. I could have signed a couple other places, but, you know, back then, you know, it was really good money for the time at like $136,000 for the season, but after moving expenses and everything else, you're playing for free, basically. And so it wasn't about the money. It's, I just wanted to be on a championship team. Mm-hmm. And so I knew what Mike had done, and Jack Elway was my college coach when I first got to Stanford. So I had met John at breakfast when we played CU one morning, and John was a legend. He was a Stanford guy, but I'm like, I want to play with John Elway, and I want to play for Mike Shanahan. So I didn't really know a lot of other people, but those were the two reasons I wanted to play in Denver. Mm. And thank goodness that was the right decision, because I got to play with some of the greatest players and coaches, and we got to win our first Super Bowl, then we won another one. And it was such a magical run, but it all started with adversity, right? It all started with getting cut, and then it started with me surrendering to just be the best I could be and let fate take care of itself. And then, you know, following the right people and trying to select the right organization, right coach, right players to play with. And it just was a magical five-year run. But the memories we created in Denver, every single day of my life, I talked to someone about Super Bowl 32, or they asked me a question about Coach Shanahan or John Elway. And it just has, I never thought of that. Like when you're a kid, you think of catching passes in the Super Bowl or winning a championship, but you don't think of like how your life is affected for the rest of your life.
1: Mm-hmm.
0: And then with my kids playing, it's just, it's made it even more special.
1: Well, I mean, what a life lesson you just gave, Ed, is that your biggest moments where can come out of what you consider or what everyone else around you and the rest of the world considers failure.
0: Yeah.
1: Failure is the best teaching tool and the best moment for you to sit down and go, this ain't it. This is not defining me. I got this. And it takes a reserve. It takes a certain certain excellence within you that you either wake up with sometimes, you don't. And by the way, Rod Smith should be in the Hall of Fame too.
0: Yes, thank you.
1: And TD's already there. Pat Bowlen, obviously, may he rest. I love that man. He helped birth NFL Network. He could not have been a bigger supporter of NFL Network his entire time while, you know, in his remaining days from the NFL Network to when he passed. And you're right. I mean, Mike Shanahan is the man. Can you stay to the end of the hour?
0: Because yeah.
1: I have so many other questions.
0: Well, Rich, you know, I don't know. I got places
1: I don't know.
0: Be.
1: I have no idea. You know, granola doesn't sell itself. I have no idea what you got left. But I do want to take a break. I need your favorite Elway story, and obviously I want to talk about your kids who are playing in the NFL right now.
0: Let's do it.
1: Okay, that's Ed McCaffrey right here on the Rich Eisen Show. Don't go anywhere. We're back with more with Ed. Rich Eisen here. 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

0: them, and if you can help, you help. If not, you just cheer them on and hope for the best. And you're happy that they're pursuing their dreams, doing what they want to do. And so with my kids, they've just always loved football. They've always just taken to it right out the gate.
1: Well, it's not only just, you know, you played in a Super Bowl, won three of them, and now you're watching your son Christian having played in a Super Bowl. But he's also playing in a Super Bowl for the team you won a Super Bowl with for the first time in your career, for the son of the coach, you won two other ones.
0: That doesn't happen with. Too often.
1: That's crazy, yeah. Man. Like it's Mike's kid and your kid.
0: Yeah.
1: You know, trying to get the same goal of what you did when you were a Niner and then what you did when you were a Bronco and with Mike. It's nuts.
0: Sometimes I feel like I'm on the Truman Show, right? Like, is this the real world? Like, the world's bigger than that, right?
1: Uh-huh.
0: But it's amazing how it worked out. I knew Kyle when he was the ball boy for the 49ers. And even though he gets credit for babysitting Christian, that was mostly Crystal.
1: Okay.
0: It did the babysitting.
1: Right.
0: But, and then he went with Mike to the Broncos. You see all those pictures of him holding. So he's grown up a football life, right? He grew up the son of a coach and has been involved with the team since the time he could walk. And so is Christian. He was in the locker room playing Power Rangers with Rod Smith and Shannon Sharp and my teammates and, you know, high-fiving John Elway after games. And he grew up in this football life. But that's no guarantee. The percentage of pro players whose kids play pro are minuscule, mm-hmm. right? It's not like it's a hall pass to the NFL.
1: Let alone for the son of the coach that you won three Super Bowls with.
0: I don't know if that's ever happened, really.
1: I can't imagine.
0: Yeah.
1: I can't imagine. And any time I speak with Christian and to people who play with Christian, they talk about, and we pick it up from him, his remarkable work ethic. His best weapon could be what's between his temples and what beats in his chest, Ed. Where does he get that from?
0: I think he was born with it. He's always loved sports. He's always loved football. Mm-hmm. He's one of those kids that is very self-aware. And if he loves something, he's all in. He can't get enough of it.
1: Mm-hmm.
0: And if he doesn't, he wants nothing to do with it. So luckily, for football, he's all in. Like, he loves it. And he's a student of the game. He's always studying, always trying to find ways to get better. He's always been super competitive. Luckily, he had a great big brother in Max who let him tag along with him and his older friends. So he's always competing with older kids. But some of it is just, you know, innate ability. Like, he was born with the ability to anticipate and with vision.
1: Mm-hmm.
0: And, like, that's not something we often talk about. You talk about 40-yard dashes and bench presses. But, like, the great athletes in every sport have the ability to anticipate, and they see things differently. The game slows down for them, and he's been blessed with that. He just has been.
1: Well, I mean, not for you to speak on his behalf, but I'm about to ask you to do that. He's the magical age of 30 now as a running back, and you know the conversations about running backs who hit 30. I'm sure he's acutely aware of that. Is that something that's a fire lit under him, do you think?
0: For this? He's always been a competitor, and in a weird way, even though he's been the best at what he does for many, many years, he always has a chip on his shoulder. And I think it helps to have a chip on your shoulder, to always feel like you have to prove something. It's to other people, it's to your coaches and teammates, but really it's to yourself. Mm-hmm. You know, prove to yourself that you can do the things people say you can't do. You know that in your profession. It's football. It's every line of work that anybody has. You always feel like you got to prove yourself. I was probably in the best shape of my life in my 30s. I was getting in better shape in my 30s. Unfortunately, I had an injury at like 33, maybe.
1: Right.
0: But I felt in incredible shape. And Christian started playing the game early. He was 20 when he got in the league, maybe 21, first year in the league. And then and he trains like crazy. And there's been a boatload of running backs who have had 1,000-yard seasons and been offensive players of the year after the age of 30. You know, if you want to get into the topic of running backs, first of all, the average career in the NFL is 3 years.
1: I know, so, right.
0: And they talk about the average length of receivers versus running backs, and it's 2.6 versus 2.3 years. So what are we talking about? There's no metrics at all or data that suggest that the elite running backs are less productive than elite any other position. And we're not talking about every running back or every receiver or every edge rusher. The elite players are elite for a reason. And because of, you know, franchise tags and salary cap restrictions for running backs, they really drew the short stick when it comes to the salaries they're making in the NFL.
1: No doubt about it.
0: Right? So it's
1: you're
0: like,
1: preaching the choir
0: it's unbelievable. But I will say this about Christian. He's very self-aware. And football means the world to him. So he wants to be the best player he can be for his teammates and for his coaches and for himself. And he does everything he possibly can. There's, you know, I don't want to say that he works harder than ever. There's a lot of guys that work hard. There's a lot of guys that work smart. There's a lot of guys that come out of pocket to do everything they can to be the best player they can for their team. And he's one of those guys. So he will leave no stone unturned in terms of his preparation, and he will be ready to go. So, and he will play with a chip on his shoulder all the time. That's how he's wired.
1: Age 30, man, he's made it. Not bad for a guy that was from Stanford, apparently couldn't run between the tackles and wasn't a good teammate because he didn't
0: remember
1: play
0: when
1: his
0: they
1: ball
0: used
1: game.
0: To say
1: I remember
0: that?
1: All of that insanity. I remember all of that.
0: Yeah.
1: And he shows up at the combine and runs the route tree better than any wide receiver that was at the combine. I remember that, too. And let's talk about Luke. He's in a launch position as well, right?
0: Thank you. Yeah, he's going into year three. He's having a good camp. Coach Quinn does a phenomenal job with that team.
1: He's going to have an opportunity
0: to
1: step up, man. I mean, like, they need weapons for Jaden Daniels here. I mean, I know that there's, you know, McLaurin, the OG, but Luke's got a shot to really
0: I'm really proud of him. I think Coach Quinn does a great job of creating competition within the team, but also building a pretty solid culture.
1: Yeah.
0: So the guys love playing for Coach Quinn, and Luke's getting an opportunity. It's a great receivers room. They all get along. They all work really hard. They all have different skill sets.
1: Right.
0: And so he's going to have an opportunity, again, in life. Everybody knows there's no guarantees, but he's having a really good camp. Jaden is looking sharp. I was at camp the other day.
1: Okay.
0: And he was on fire, very efficient, spreading the ball out all around the field. And so I'm hoping that's a good harbinger for what's to come. And Jaden's a special player. But Luke's getting a lot of playing time, and he's getting a chance to compete during camp. And he's fired up, too. He's the youngest of four boys.
1: Mm-hmm.
0: So when you talk about a chip on the shoulder.
1: Yep.
0: Right, he's getting the last turkey leg at the dinner table. You know what I'm saying? Like he's scrapping. He's been a scrapper his whole life, and so he's a competitor, which is why I think he fits really well with that team.
1: I appreciate you dropping the word harbinger. By the way, that is a Stanford man right there, and I know what harbinger means because Stanford is the Michigan of the West. And so, in the couple minutes I have left here, the best and the worst. Teammate babysitters for your children.
2: Oh, man.
1: The best.
0: Oh.
1: Teammate babysitters.
2: And why is the answer Lawrence Taylor for both?
0: Yeah.
1: Well, oh, man. Max was just a little baby.
2: Oh, that's true.
1: Okay.
0: Well,
1: best and worst. I got 2 minutes here.
0: Yeah, no.
1: You're a radio man.
0: You know, there's a couple. Rod Smith was great in the locker room. They used to hang out around my locker, and we were next to each other. But we actually had, there's some names people may or may not know, but Jake Plummer. Oh. Once dressed up as Santa Claus and came into our house. Bill Musgrave babysat the kids. And so we did have a couple of guys that actually came over the house and did watch and hang out with the kids and throw the football around in the backyard.
1: Okay, so the teammate that you said, hey, guess who's coming over to babysit, and Lisa's like, who?
0: Yeah.
1: Wait, what?
0: No, Lisa knows him, but...
1: Who, but really, who's coming over?
0: And, it was Lisa's idea. Like, someone has to dress up and come over and surprise the kids.
1: Okay,
0: it's usually her idea. Any of the creative ideas that we have in our family are her. Worst, I'm not going to throw the worst under the bus, but it did involve driving a motorized vehicle into and through our garage door. that was the worst.
1: Now I need the hoop.
0: And they pretended like it didn't happen.
1: It's decades later.
0: Like,
1: the statute
0: like the whole just
1: done.
0: Magically, I mean, like, did something happen? No, nothing happened.
1: Statute's done.
0: Yeah. I can't do it. I can't throw people in.
3: Sounds like
1: it reminds you.
3: Their numbers.
0: Yeah,
1: all right. Everybody check out the McCaffrey Rocky Mountain Granola. 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Thank you for coming on here.
0: Thank you so much.
1: That is Ed McCaffrey right here on the Rich Eisen Show. 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
14: 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Coming up, Commanders radio analyst London Fletcher. Actor Anthony Michael Hall. And now, it's Rich Eisen.
1: Hour number two of the Rich Eisen Show is on the air. That was a delight with Ed McCaffrey.
2: It really was.
1: I shouldn't have said that with a higher register.
2: No, I'm also half done a bag of granola already.
1: I was about to say to you, you are a granola eater.
2: I love granola, so the fact that he delivered some and left some here, and like I said, this will be gone in like an hour.
1: Okay, so which one did you choose?
2: You know what? Lauren recommended the blueberry lemon sunrise, so that's what I did.
1: Okay.
2: And it is fantastic.
1: And it is. I mean, if you could have a taste of something that's like a sunrise, does it taste like the sunrise?
2: Sure does. Yeah.
1: I mean, that's a conscious decision, right? Let's put the word sunrise.